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1: Hello and welcome to Radio Prague International. I'm Daniela Lazarová. Coming up in today's program, the lineup of the 2026 Prague Sounds Multi-Genre Music Festival has just been announced. We'll tell you who will be performing in Prague this year. Prague Castle's Renaissance jewel, the Belvedere, is undergoing historic renovation. And emotions ran high in Brno at the weekend, where the Congress of the Sudeten German Association took place on Czech soil for the first time ever. Vít Pohanka was there. All that coming up, but first the news with Romana Grajcarová.
0: News.
2: The current security situation is the most serious and complex since the Cold War, and Europe is facing a combination of major armed conflicts, hybrid threats, and shifts in the global balance of power. This was stated at the conference Current Security Threats by Chief of the General Staff Karel Řehka. However, he emphasized that the situation is manageable if states act in time and consistently. I have no doubt that in the worst case, the situation could develop into something that would be a tragedy for the Czech Republic. But I also have no doubt that it is manageable. It depends only on us, Řehka said. According to the head of the Security Information Service, Michal Koudelka, Europe is not facing the threat of a massive Russian attack like the one against Ukraine. He considers it more likely that one member state of the NATO could be attacked in order to test the alliance's response. It is necessary to unequivocally declare unity and determination to defend ourselves, which is the only way to deter the Russian aggressor from this very dangerous adventure, Koudelka said today at a security conference in the Chamber of Deputies, adding that Western countries should neither place too much trust in Russian promises nor give in excessively to Russian threats. We should assess everything with courage and a cool head, the head of the counterintelligence service said. Fuel price regulation will continue in the Czech Republic in June as well. The proposal from the Ministry of Finance was approved today by the government. Finance Minister Alena Šilerová announced on the social network X. The Czech Republic introduced daily adjustments of price caps for diesel and petrol in the first half of April in response to rising oil prices due to the conflict in the Middle East. The Ministry of Finance sets price caps based on a rolling three-day average of wholesale prices. Petrol station operators may apply a maximum margin of 3 Czech crowns per liter of fuel. And now let's look at the weather. On Tuesday, it should be clear or mostly clear. Maximum daytime temperatures will be 26 degrees to 30 degrees Celsius, and in lowland areas of Bohemia, occasionally up to 31 degrees Celsius.
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0: Janko, who isn't well known here in Czechia.
1: I've been following his work for quite a long time, and I think that his rise is unsurprising. I think that he's, from the very first time I heard, I think it was his EP called Kashmir Tears in about 2019, I thought he was a noteworthy artist, and he's really proved it as the years have gone on that his stature has risen. And I think the scope of his music and of his art in general has also broadened. So I think this is the right time to bring him to Prague. And I think that if our audience, which they tend to be, if they are willing to take a chance and to trust our judgment, I think they'll really enjoy the show.
0: Other likely highlights of the 30th edition of the festival, formerly known as Strings of Autumn, include sitar player Anushka Shankar, composer Anna Meredith, and Steve Reich 90, celebrating the minimal music legend. UK artist Shabaka will be appearing as part of an evening called Choice, overseen by Andre Pivets. A moment that changed his life as it led to him joining the band of the Grammy-winning jazz vocalist in the United States.
2: This is kind of like my way to give back. I am curating one night. It's going to be a combination of a foreign artist, actually maybe a few foreign artists, and my own project. The one we announced today, his name is Shabaka. His full name is Shabaka Hutchins, but he goes by Shabaka. He's a guy that is kind of on the cusp, on the edge of newness, in my opinion. He can very effortlessly combine almost heady improvised music. He plays reed and woodwind instruments with electronic music, hip hop, modern EDM styles. So it's pretty fascinating, honestly.
0: The sound of Max Cooper, a cutting-edge electronica artist who's performed at venues including London's Royal Albert Hall and the Acropolis in Athens. As part of Prague Sounds, he'll be appearing at the Rodolfinum, a venue closely associated with classical music. Programmer Guy Borg again.
1: It's not a standard kind of club electronica show, but it's going to be very much site-specific. The visuals are already being worked on to maximize the potential of the space. And also we're quite excited to have pure electronica concert with no acoustic instruments at all in a space like Rudolfinum, which is a first for Prague. And an artist of the stature of Max Cooper, I'm delighted with that. And it's one of the concerts I think is going to be particularly memorable this year.
0: The 30th edition of Prague Sounds will get underway with the show Brooklyn Rider Glass at the city's Signal Space on the 2nd of November.
3: Ian Willoughby there reporting on the lineup of the 2026 Prague Sounds Multigenre Music Festival, something to look forward to in November. Prague Castle's Renaissance jewel, the Royal Summer Palace of Queen Anne, better known as the Belvedere, is closing to the public for nearly 2 years as a major restoration project begins. The Prague Castle administration has launched the extensive renovation at an estimated cost of around 100 million crowns, marking one of the most significant conservation efforts at the castle complex in recent years. The restoration will address both structural and aesthetic issues. The southern part of the building requires reinforcement, while work will also focus on facades, arcades, balustrades, cornices, windows, floors, ceilings, and interior partitions. Conservation experts say the renovation has already revealed important historical details hidden beneath earlier alterations. Restoration probes uncovered original Renaissance combed plasterwork that will now be partially restored. Specialists will also remove 20th century paint coatings from the vaulted ceiling beneath the roof in an effort to recover the building's earlier appearance. Barbara Ferret from Prague Castle Administration highlighted the rediscovery of the original colour scheme inside the palace.
4: We know the summer palace and its lower rooms mainly as white interiors, but surveys uncovered original Renaissance plasterwork that we will now restore. We will also restore the original colouring of the ceiling.
3: Prague Castle officials say that once the renovation is over, the building's historical purpose will remain unchanged. After reopening, the Belvedere is expected to continue hosting smaller cultural events, exhibitions, and ceremonial

0: gatherings. Pavel Vihnalik, director of the Prague Castle Administration, says the Royal Summer Palace is one of the purest examples of Italian Renaissance architecture located outside of Italy and must be preserved accordingly.
1: We want to give it maximum care and protection, which means avoiding projects and operations that would require a change of temperature, humidity, and in general, conditions that could place excessive strain on the historic structure.
0: The reconstruction awarded to a Czech construction company is expected to cost around 100 million crowns. Final costs, however, may still change as the restoration progresses in the event of hidden structural problems that sometimes only emerge during construction work. The reconstruction is expected to continue until the spring of 2028. A reminder that you're with Radio Prague International, coming your way from the Czech capital. Brno was the scene of an extraordinary and emotionally charged weekend. For the first time ever, the annual meeting of the Sudeten German Association took place in the Czech Republic, in a city where, in the chaotic aftermath of World War II, thousands of German-speaking residents were expelled in what became known as the Brno Death March. Vít Pohanka went to witness the March of Reconciliation and found both remembrance and angry protests.
2: So, I've just got off the bus here in Pohořelice, where the March of Reconciliation is due to begin in about an hour's time, and I've walked straight into a heated confrontation. A small but very vocal group of protesters are shouting at some of the participants gathering here. They are fiercely opposed not only to the presence of Sudeten Germans in Brno, but especially to the idea that they should be holding their annual meeting here at all. You can hear accusations of betrayal of the Czech nation, and some protesters are shouting that these are children of murderers, descendants of those who helped destroy Czechoslovakia. But one thing needs to be said. However loud these protesters are, they are clearly a small minority, just a fraction of the much larger crowd that is gathering a few dozen meters away for the official start of the march, where several local but also quite prominent German politicians, including, for example, Alexander Dobrindt, Germany's federal interior minister, are expected to speak. Now, with the speeches over, the March of Reconciliation gets underway. The full route from Pohořelice to Brno is about 32 kilometers, and not everyone, including yours truly, will be walking every single step of it. There are at least 2 points along the route where participants can hop on a bus and make their way more comfortably to Brno in time for the symbolic final kilometer to Mendel Square, where the march will end. And as we make our way through Pohořelice, passing cars honk their horns, it's honestly hard to tell whether that's a gesture of support or protest, perhaps a bit of both. But whatever the reaction from the roadside, this feels like a good moment to speak to some of the people taking part.
3: So I'm from Germany.
2: Mm-hmm.
3: And my name is Eric.
2: And which part of Germany?
3: Southern Germany, Bavaria.
2: From Bavaria. Well, Eric, you've got this sign here.
3: Yes.
2: If you were to explain it in English, what it means, what it is in German, and what does it mean in English?
3: The sign says in German, alles Leben ist Begegnung, which basically means that all your life is meeting and interacting with other people. So all your life you come together with people, and with people that you know already, but also, of course, with new people that you will meet and with whom you will have to talk and to interact.
2: And just to describe it to the listeners, you've got a very nice cap with the Czech official coat of arms.
3: Yes, I do.
2: Why is that?
3: Oh, I mean, I was in Prague last year and I saw it in the souvenir shop. Mm-hmm. And I like it. It's very nice. It's beautiful. And I always wear it when I'm hiking. And yeah, it has the official logo,
2: coat of arms
3: of the Czech Republic, that's right. And yeah, it also has, I mean, the different parts of it are also the historical coat of arms of the different regions of the Czech Republic, so of Bohemia and Moravia and Schlesia. So yeah, it's beautiful. I like it.
4: In the context of, you know, what you have as a motto and the cap that you have,
3: yes.
4: Why is it important for you to be here at this event?
3: Yeah, I mean, it's amazing that this event is possible. So I'm really thankful to Meeting Brno and the city of Brno that they are making that possible, that they sent the invitation out. And basically we have two events coming together here. So we have one is the walk of remembrance and of unity that we are having right now from Politz to memory the death of the German population of the city of Brno, which my ancestry was also part of it. So my grandma is from the city of Brno, so she was born here. So it is also part of my identity, of my history, of my family. So that's like a very personal story
4: angle.
3: From my side.
4: Yeah.
3: And we also have this here for the first time, which is really an historical event, that we have the Sudetendeutschen Tag, so the main gatherings of all Sudeten Germans in the city of Brno. So for the first time it's in the Czech Republic. And we really are thankful for that invitation from the Czech side.
5: Joachim Stingel.
4: Stingel.
5: Stingel.
4: Right. And what do you do?
5: I'm working at the Austrian Post.
4: Austrian Post
5: yeah. In Vienna.
4: I know the answer seems to be pretty obvious. Nevertheless, let me ask you, why are you here? Why is it important?
5: Why is it important? Good question. I went to the Sudetendeutsche Tag in the last, in former times. I went in Bavaria. So I'm very noisy to come here to see in Brno. How is the conditions in Brno?
4: You are curious. Yeah?
5: Yes, yes.
4: Obviously, you are here. This is your daughter, I suppose.
5: Yes, yes, son? And no sons of girls, for the boyfriend.
4: The boyfriend.
5: My other girl is at home.
4: Right. So it's important for them as well.
5: Yes, I asked them if they want to come here, and they want. Yes. Okay. And my parents and my grandparents are born in Czech Republic.
4: And where? Here in Brno?
5: No, north, near Olmutz.
4: Olmutz.
5: Near Olmutz. My mother and my father is born in Czech.
4: So where were you born then?
5: I'm born in Germany, near Frankfurt.
2: So after speaking to some of the participants along the route, I made my own way to Brno and joined the symbolic final kilometer of the March of Reconciliation. And here, near Mendel Square, we are met by another very noisy protest. You can hear the chants of Hanba, Hanba, shame, shame, directed at the arriving participants. This is clearly the hardcore of those opposed to the entire event, but once again, however loud the protesters are, they are still significantly outnumbered by the participants. And I'm heading into the Augustinian Abbey here in Brno, not to listen to some more speeches taking place there at the end of the march, but to speak to one of the people who stood at the very beginning of this whole effort, the Meeting Brno initiative, of which the March of Reconciliation is just one part.
6: My name is David Macek. I have been living in Brno all my life, besides some studies abroad. And I am initiator and co-founder of Meeting Brno Festival, Festival of Reconciliation, Festival of Humanity.
4: Obviously, you've had the Speaker of the Senate here, Mr. Bystrčil. You've had some other very influential figures, I would say, from Czech politics. So just to kind of sum it up, it's still going on, obviously, when we are speaking, yeah? But this will be broadcast in a few days' time. If you were to say, what was the biggest kind of lesson or learning experience from this year's event?
6: Yeah, we have also Nick Winton, son of Sir Nicholas Winton, who saved 669 Jewish children from Prague in 1939. And we had also, it was really a a gift for me this morning. It wasn't planned, but at the end of the day, at the beginning of the day, I took two survivals from that train of Sir Winton, Milena and Eva, in my car to the mass grave in Pohorelice. And it was really something exceptional, because, you know, these ladies, they are 91, 97 years old. They are full of life, full of jokes, and this is something special. We are in 2026, and you can touch, embrace, accompany ladies who were 3 and 9 years old in 1939, and they had to leave to absolutely unknown country, Great Britain.
4: You know, I've been walking today and trying to speak to some of the people who are who were protesting against the Landsmannschaft having the congress or the meeting, big meeting here. What are your feelings when you hear them chanting, you know, and calling you traitors, you know, that you betrayed the country and the nation? What goes through your head?
6: First of all, that it's for me a sign of freedom. They can be here, they can be against, they can express themselves. So in this sense, they are welcome. And what is important for me, even if they are against, they are here. And they see the atmosphere, they see faces of people, of our guests from Germany. And this is also some kind of encounter. At least they are confronted with reality in this way.
4: I don't want to keep you any longer, but there is one thing that I cannot omit. You told me that the present Pope of the Catholic Church, the American Leo, has visited this place where we are sitting now. So where are we sitting now? And how come the present Pope was here a number of times, I hear?
6: Yeah, this is a really famous place. It's garden of the Augustinian Abbey in Brno. And the abbot of this abbey was Gregor Johann Mendel, the founder of modern genetics. This is for me also something really extraordinary, this connection between faith and science, you know, in one place, in one garden. And because it's until now the Augustinian Abbey, the Robert Prevost, Pope now, Leo XIV, was the highest representative of the Augustinian order in the world. So from this title, he had to visit personally again and again every community of Augustinians in the world. And that's why he came, I don't know, at least 5 times to Brno. He walked here in this garden, he tasted the beer from this brewery. And yes, we are very happy and we are looking forward to welcome him here again.
4: Just one last question. What is the future for meeting Brno?
6: Well, definitely we won't continue. Definitely we also, first thing I do, I'm going again to meet in Rimini to observe which are the personalities present there with really rich humanity. And if, and it happens every year, if I'm attracted to someone in this sense, I do my best to contact this person and to invite her or him to Brno. So last year, as I told you, Bassam and Rami, but we had for the first time a Nobel Prize winner, Oleksandr Matvichuk from Ukraine. This year, in 2 days, we will welcome the Nobel Prize winner from Russia, Boris Belenkin from Memorial Institute. And I hope next year we will also bring to Brno again someone extraordinary.
0: David Macek speaking there to Vít Pohanka. And you can find a longer version of this report as a special episode of Czechast, our podcast in English about all things Czech, on all major podcast platforms. Finally, a story about a Czech Italian who loves walking and walks for a good cause. Last winter, Nico Moro managed to walk from Třebíč all the way to the Olympics in Milan. He covered more than 920 kilometers on foot in 31 days and gained many fans and supporters. Less than 3 months later, he already has a new goal, Freiburg, Switzerland. Romana Grejcarová has more.
1: Nico Moro is a 27-year-old with Czech-Italian roots who has managed to turn ordinary walking into an inspiring experience. He already has thousands of kilometers in his legs, and he keeps going. In Czechia, his passion for walking gained him a large fan base in January when Nico decided to set off on a pilgrimage from Třebíč to the Italian city of Milan, where he attended the opening of the Olympic Games. The journey, more than 920 kilometers long, took him 31 days to complete. After returning to Czechia, he auctioned his shoes for 50,000 crowns and donated the money to a boy named Damian, who suffers from cerebral palsy.
7: Pokora, bolest a radost.
1: Humility, pain and joy. This is how Nico Moro described his journey to Italy after returning to Czechia. Nevertheless, it only took a few months before he set off on another journey. This one started on the 1st of May and his destination is the Swiss city of Freiburg, where he hopes to arrive in time for the quarterfinals of the Ice Hockey World Championship. Although the first days of his trip involved mainly walking along asphalt roads and near highways, later stages of the pilgrimage will also take him through the Czech countryside, something the inspiring traveler is already looking forward to.
7: V Česku by to měla být Šumava. Tam to bude krásný, tam budou hory, že jo.
8: In Czechia, that should be the Šumava region. It'll be beautiful there with mountains. I'm really looking forward to Český Krumlov because it's one of the Czech cities I haven't visited yet. I'm genuinely excited. I get goosebumps just talking about it. After Telč, everything will be new to me.
1: Nico told Czech Radio. This journey also carries a charitable message and is connected to the hockey jersey Nico is wearing.
8: The jersey was given to me by the players of Horácká Slavia Třebíč, and they all signed it. Once I reach my destination, I'll have it signed by all the players of the Czech national team, and then I'll auction it off for Viktorka from Třebíč, who suffers from a rare congenital condition.
1: The journey to Freiburg in Switzerland is about 850 kilometers long. Nico Moro aims to complete it in 28 days, covering more than 30 kilometers a day on average. Even now, however, it is already clear that this journey will be far from Nico's last.
0: And I'm afraid that's all we have time for today. You'll find us at radio.cz. Should you like to contact us, please write to english@radio.cz. This is Danielle Lazarová saying thanks for joining us and take care.

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1: Hello and welcome to Radio Prague International. I'm Daniela Lazarová. Coming up in today's program, the lineup of the 2026 Prague Sounds Multi-Genre Music Festival has just been announced. We'll tell you who will be performing in Prague this year. Prague Castle's Renaissance jewel, the Belvedere, is undergoing historic renovation. And emotions ran high in Brno at the weekend, where the Congress of the Sudeten German Association took place on Czech soil for the first time ever. Vít Pohanka was there. All that coming up, but first the news with Romana Grajcarová.
0: News.
2: The current security situation is the most serious and complex since the Cold War, and Europe is facing a combination of major armed conflicts, hybrid threats, and shifts in the global balance of power. This was stated at the conference Current Security Threats by Chief of the General Staff Karel Řehka. However, he emphasized that the situation is manageable if states act in time and consistently. I have no doubt that in the worst case, the situation could develop into something that would be a tragedy for the Czech Republic. But I also have no doubt that it is manageable. It depends only on us, Řehka said. According to the head of the Security Information Service, Michal Koudelka, Europe is not facing the threat of a massive Russian attack like the one against Ukraine. He considers it more likely that one member state of the NATO could be attacked in order to test the alliance's response. It is necessary to unequivocally declare unity and determination to defend ourselves, which is the only way to deter the Russian aggressor from this very dangerous adventure, Koudelka said today at a security conference in the Chamber of Deputies, adding that Western countries should neither place too much trust in Russian promises nor give in excessively to Russian threats. We should assess everything with courage and a cool head, the head of the counterintelligence service said. Fuel price regulation will continue in the Czech Republic in June as well. The proposal from the Ministry of Finance was approved today by the government. Finance Minister Alena Schillerová announced on the social network X. The Czech Republic introduced daily adjustments of price caps for diesel and petrol in the first half of April in response to rising oil prices due to the conflict in the Middle East. The Ministry of Finance sets price caps based on a rolling three-day average of wholesale prices. Petrol station operators may apply a maximum margin of 3 Czech crowns per liter of fuel. And now let's look at the weather. On Tuesday, it should be clear or mostly clear. Maximum daytime temperatures will be 26 degrees to 30 degrees Celsius, and in lowland areas of Bohemia, occasionally up to 31 degrees Celsius.
1: The lineup of the 2026 Prague Sounds Multi-Genre Music Festival has just been announced. Names such as sitar star Anushka Shankar, jazz pioneer Shabaka, and electronica and visuals wizard Max Cooper will appear at a variety of venues in the city during November's landmark 30th edition. Ian Willoughby knows more.
3: UK urban artist Koji Radical will appear at Prague's Lucerna Music Bar on November 16th, one of a dozen or so live events in 3 weeks that will make up this year's Prague Sounds. Festival programmer Guy Borg explains the choice of Koji Radical, who isn't well known here in Czechia.
4: I've been following his work for quite a long time, and I think that his rise is unsurprising. I think that he's, from the very first time I heard, I think it was his EP called Kashmir Tears in about 2019, I thought he was a noteworthy artist, and he's really proved it as the years have gone on that his stature has risen. And I think the scope of his music and of his art in general has also broadened. So I think this is the right time to bring him to Prague. And I think that if our audience, which they tend to be, if they are willing to take a chance and to trust our judgment, I think they'll really enjoy this.

0: kind of like my way to give back. I am curating one night. It's going to be a combination of a foreign artist, actually maybe a few foreign artists, and my own project. The one we announced today, his name is Shabaka. His full name is Shabaka Hutchins, but he goes by Shabaka. He's a guy that is kind of on the edge of newness, in my opinion. He can very effortlessly combine almost heady improvised music. He plays reed and woodwind instruments with electronic music, hip hop, modern EDM styles. So it's pretty fascinating, honestly.
1: The sound of Max Cooper, a cutting-edge electronica artist who's performed at venues including London's Royal Albert Hall and the Acropolis in Athens. As part of Prague Sounds, he'll be appearing at the Rodolfinum, a venue closely associated with classical music. Programmer Guy Borg again.
2: It's not a standard kind of club electronica show, but it's going to be very much site-specific. The visuals are already being worked on to maximize the potential of the space. And also we're quite excited to have pure electronica concert with no acoustic instruments at all in a space like Rodolfinum, which is a first for Prague. And an artist of the stature of Max Cooper, I'm delighted with that. And it's one of the concerts I think is going to be particularly memorable this year.
1: The 30th edition of Prague Sounds will get underway with the show Brooklyn Rider Glass at the city's Signal Space on the 2nd of November.
3: Ian Willoughby there reporting on the lineup of the 2026 Prague Sounds Multi-Genre Music Festival, something to look forward to in November. Prague Castle's Renaissance jewel, the Royal Summer Palace of Queen Anne, better known as the Belvedere, is closing to the public for nearly 2 years as a major restoration project begins. The Prague Castle administration has launched the extensive renovation at an estimated cost of around 100 million crowns, marking one of the most significant conservation efforts at the castle complex in recent years. The restoration will address both structural and aesthetic issues. The southern part of the building requires reinforcement, while work will also focus on facades, arcades, balustrades, cornices, windows, floors, ceilings, and interior partitions. Conservation experts say the renovation has already revealed important historical details hidden beneath earlier alterations. Restoration probes uncovered original Renaissance combed plasterwork that will now be partially restored. Specialists will also remove 20th century paint coatings from the vaulted ceiling beneath the roof in an effort to recover the building's earlier appearance. Barbara Ferret from Prague Castle Administration highlighted the rediscovery of the original colour scheme inside the palace.
4: We know the summer palace and its lower rooms mainly as white interiors, but surveys uncovered original Renaissance plasterwork that we will now restore. We will also restore the original colouring of the ceiling.
3: Prague Castle officials say that once the renovation is over, the building's historical purpose will remain unchanged. After reopening, the Belvedere is expected to continue hosting smaller cultural events, exhibitions and ceremonial gatherings. Pavel Vihnalek, director of the Prague Castle administration, says the Royal Summer Palace is one of the purest examples of Italian Renaissance architecture located outside of Italy and must be preserved accordingly.
4: We want to give it maximum care and protection, which means avoiding projects and operations that would require a change of temperature, humidity, and in general, conditions that could place excessive strain on the historic structure.
3: The reconstruction, awarded to a Czech construction company, is expected to cost around 100 million crowns. Final costs, however, may still change as the restoration progresses in the event of hidden structural problems that sometimes only emerge during construction work. The reconstruction is expected to continue until the spring of 2028. A reminder that you're with Radio Prague International, coming your way from the Czech capital. Brno was the scene of an extraordinary and emotional

0: emotionally charged weekend. For the first time ever, the annual meeting of the Sudeten German Association took place in the Czech Republic, in a city where, in the chaotic aftermath of World War II, thousands of German-speaking residents were expelled in what became known as the Brno Death March. Vít Pohanka went to witness the March of Reconciliation and found both remembrance and angry protests.
1: Schováváte za společenskou, vole, chybu, vole, postupili.
2: Když vlci přijeli uctit svou památku svých dědů.
3: So, I've just got off the bus here in Pohořelice, where the March of Reconciliation is due to begin in about an hour's time, and I've walked straight into a heated confrontation. A small but very vocal group of protesters are shouting at some of the participants gathering here. They are fiercely opposed not only to the presence of Sudeten Germans in Brno, but especially to the idea that they should be holding their annual meeting here at all. You can hear accusations of betrayal of the Czech nation, and some protesters are shouting that these are children of murderers, descendants of those who helped destroy Czechoslovakia. But one thing needs to be said. However loud these protesters are, they are clearly a small minority, just a fraction of the much larger crowd that is gathering a few dozen meters away for the official start of the march, where several local but also quite prominent German politicians, including, for example, Alexander Dobrindt, Germany's federal interior minister, are expected to speak. Now, with the speeches over, the March of Reconciliation gets underway. The full route from Pohořelice to Brno is about 32 kilometers, and not everyone, including yours truly, will be walking every single step of it. There are at least two points along the route where participants can hop on a bus and make their way more comfortably to Brno in time for the symbolic final kilometer to Mendel Square, where the march will end. And as we make our way through Pohořelice, passing cars honk their horns, it's honestly hard to tell whether that's a gesture of support or protest, perhaps a bit of both. But whatever the reaction from the roadside, this feels like a good moment to speak to some of the people taking part.
4: So I'm from Germany.
3: Mm-hmm.
4: And my name is Eric.
3: And which part of Germany?
4: Southern Germany, Bavaria.
3: From Bavaria. Well, Eric, you've got this sign here.
4: Yes.
3: If you were to explain it in English, what it means, what it is in German, and what does it mean in English?
4: The sign says in German, alles Leben ist Begegnung, which basically means that all your life is meeting and interacting with other people. So all your life you come together with people, and with people that you know already, but also, of course, with new people that you will meet and with whom you will have to talk and to interact.
3: And just to describe it to the listeners, you've got a very nice cap with the Czech official coat of arms.
4: Yes, I do.
3: Why is that?
4: Oh, I mean, I was in Prague last year and I saw it in a souvenir shop. Mm-hmm. And I like it. It's very nice. It's beautiful. And I always wear it when I'm hiking. And yeah, it has the official logo,
3: coat of arms.
4: Yeah. Coat of arms of the Czech Republic, that's right. And yeah, it also has, I mean, the different parts of it are the historical coat of arms of the different regions of the Czech Republic. So of Bohemia and Moravia and Schlesia. So yeah, it's beautiful. I like it.
3: In the context of, you know, what you have as a motto and the cap that you have,
4: yes.
3: Why is it important for you to be here at this event?
4: It's amazing that this event is possible. So I'm really thankful to Meeting Brno and the city of Brno that they are making that possible, that they sent the invitation out. And basically we have two events coming together here. So we have one is the walk of remembrance and of unity that we are having right now from Politz to memory the death of the German population of the city of Brno, which my ancestry was also part of it. So my grandma is from the city of Brno, so she was born here. So it is also part of my identity, of my history, of my family. So that's like a very personal
5: Personal story.
4: Yeah, personal story from my side. Yeah. And we also have this here for the first time, which is really an historical mark, historical event, that we have the Sudetendeutschen Tag, so the main gatherings of all Sudeten Germans in the city of Brünn. So for the first time it's in the Czech Republic. And we really are thankful for that invitation from the Czech side.
6: Joachim Stingel.
7: Stingel.
6: Stingel.
7: Right. And what do you do?
6: I am working at the Austrian Post.
7: Austrian Post.
6: In Vienna.
7: I know the answer seems to be pretty obvious. Nevertheless, let me ask you, why are you here? Why is it important?
6: Why is it important? Good question. I went to the Sudetendeutsche Tag in the last, in former times. I went in Bavaria. I'm very noisy to come here to see in Brno. How is the conditions in Brno?
7: You are curious.
6: Yeah? Yes, yes.
7: Obviously, you are here. This is your daughter, I suppose.
6: Yes, yes. And no sons of girl for the boyfriend.
7: The boyfriend.
6: Okay. My other girl is at home.
7: Right. So it's important for them as well.
6: Yes. I ask them if they want to come here, and they want. Yes. Okay. And my parents and my grandparents are born in Czech Republic.
7: And where? Here in Brno?
6: No, north, near Olmutz.
7: Olmutz.
6: Near Olmutz. My mother and my father is born in Czech.
7: So, where were you born then?
6: I'm born in Germany, near Frankfurt.
3: So after speaking to some of the participants along the route, I made my own way to Brno and joined the symbolic final kilometer of the March of Reconciliation. And here, near Mendel Square, we are met by another very noisy protest. You can hear the chants of Hanba, Hanba, shame, shame, directed at the arriving participants. This is clearly the hardcore of those opposed to the entire event, but once again, however loud the protesters are, they are still significantly outnumbered by the participants. And I'm heading into the Augustinian Abbey here in Brno, not to listen to some more speeches taking place there at the end of the march, but to speak to one of the people who stood at the very beginning of this whole effort, the Meeting Brno initiative, of which the March of Reconciliation is just one part.
8: My name is David Macek. I have been living in Brno all my life, besides some studies abroad. And I am initiator and co-founder of Meeting Brno Festival, Festival of Reconciliation, Festival of Humanity.
3: Obviously, you've had the Speaker of the Senate here, Mr. Bystrčil. You've had some other very influential figures, I would say, from Czech politics. So just to kind of sum it up, it's still going on, obviously, when we are speaking. Yeah. But this will be broadcast in a few days' time. If you were to say, what was the biggest kind of lesson or learning experience from this year's event?
8: Yeah, we have also Nick Winton, son of Sir Nicholas Winton, who saved 669 Jewish children from Prague in 1939. And we had also, it was really a gift for me this morning. It wasn't planned, but at the end of the day, at the beginning of the day, I took two survivals from that train of Sir Winton, Milena and Eva, in my car to the mass grave in Pohořelice, and it was really something exceptional, because you know these ladies, they are 91, 97 years old, they are full of life, full of jokes, and this is something special. We are in 2026, and you can touch, embrace, accompany ladies who were 3 and 9 years old in 1939, and they had to leave to absolutely unknown country, Great Britain.
3: You know, I've been walking today and trying to speak to some of the people who were protesting against the Landsmannschaft having the congress or the meeting, big meeting here. What
7: What are your feelings when you hear them chanting, you know, and calling you traitors, you know, that you betrayed the country and the nation? What goes through your head?
8: First of all, that it's for me a sign of freedom. They can be here, they can be against, they can express themselves. So in this sense, they are welcome. And what is important for me, even if they are against, they are here. And they see the atmosphere, they see faces of people, of our guests from Germany. And this is also some kind of encounter. At least they are confronted with reality in this way.
7: I don't want to keep you any longer, but there is one thing that I cannot omit. You told me that the present Pope of the Catholic Church, the American Leo, has visited this place where we are sitting now. So where are we sitting now? And how come the present Pope was here a number of times, I hear?
8: Yeah, this is a really famous place. It's garden of the Augustinian Abbey in Brno. And the abbot of this abbey was Gregor Johann Mendel, the founder of modern genetics. This is for me also something really extraordinary, this connection between faith and science, you know, in one place, in one garden. And because it's until now the Augustinian Abbey, the Robert Prevost, Pope now, Leo XIV, was the highest representative of the Augustinian order in the world. So from this title, he had to visit personally again and again every community of Augustinians in the world. And that's why he came, I don't know, at least five times to Brno. He walked here in this garden, he tasted the beer from this brewery. And yes, we are very happy and we are looking forward to welcome him here again.
7: Just one last question. What is the future for meeting Brno?
8: Well, definitely we won't continue. I'm going again to meet in Rimini to observe which are the personalities present there with really rich humanity. And and it happens every year, if I'm attracted to someone in this sense, I do my best to contact this person and to invite her or him to Brno. So last year, as I told you, Bassam and Rami, but we had for the first time a Nobel Prize winner, Oleksandr Matvichuk from Ukraine. This year, in 2 days, we will welcome the Nobel Prize winner from Russia, Boris Belenkin from Memorial Institute. And I hope next year we will also bring to Brno again someone extraordinary.
0: David Macek speaking there to Vít Pohanka. And you can find a longer version of this report as a special episode of CzechCast, our podcast in English about all things Czech, on all major podcast platforms. Finally, a story about a Czech Italian who loves walking and walks for a good cause. Last winter, Nico Moro managed to walk from Třebíč all the way to the Olympics in Milan. He covered more than 920 kilometers on foot in 31 days and gained many fans and supporters. Less than 3 months later, he already has a new goal, Freiburg, Switzerland. Romana Grejcarová has more.
5: Nico Moro is a 27-year-old with Czech-Italian roots who has managed to turn ordinary walking into an inspiring experience. He already has thousands of kilometers in his legs, and he keeps going. In Czechia, his passion for walking gained him a large fan base in January when Nico decided to set off on a pilgrimage from Třebíč to the Italian city of Milan, where he attended the opening of the Olympic Games. The journey, more than 920 kilometers long, took him 31 days to complete. After returning to Czechia, he auctioned his shoes for 50,000 crowns and donated the money to a boy named Damian, who suffers from cerebral palsy.
9: Pokora, bolest a radost.
5: Humility, pain and joy. This is how Niko Moro described his journey to Italy after returning to Czechia. Nevertheless, it only took a few months before he set off on another journey. This one started on the 1st of May and his destination is the Swiss city of Freiburg, where he hopes to arrive in time for the quarterfinals of the Ice Hockey World Championship. Although the first days of his trip involved mainly walking along asphalt roads and a near highways, later stages of the pilgrimage will also take him through the Czech countryside, something the inspiring traveler is already looking forward to.
9: V Česku by to měla být Šumava. Tam to bude krásný, tam budou hory, že jo?
10: In Czechia, that should be the Šumava region. It'll be beautiful there with mountains. I'm really looking forward to Český Krumlov because it's one of the Czech cities I haven't visited yet. I'm genuinely excited. I get goosebumps just talking about it. After Telč, everything will be new to me.
5: Niko told Czech Radio. This journey also carries a charitable message and is connected to the hockey jersey Niko is wearing.
9: Ten dres teda mi věnovali hokejisté Horácké Slavie Třebíč.
10: The jersey was given to me by the players of Horácká Slavia Třebíč, and they all signed it. Once I reach my destination, I'll have it signed by all the players of the Czech national team. And then I'll auction it off for Viktorka from Třebíč, who suffers from a rare congenital condition.
9: CACNA1A.
5: The journey to Freiburg in Switzerland is about 850 kilometers long. Niko Moro aims to complete it in 28 days, covering more than 30 kilometers a day on average. Even now, however, it is already clear that this journey will be far from Niko's last.
0: And I'm afraid that's all we have time for today. You'll find us at radio.cz. Should you like to contact us, please write to english@radio.cz. This is Danielle Lazarová saying thanks for joining us and take care.

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1: Hello and welcome to Radio Prague International. I'm Daniela Lazarová. Coming up in today's program, the lineup of the 2026 Prague Sounds Multi-Genre Music Festival has just been announced. We'll tell you who will be performing in Prague this year. Prague Castle's Renaissance jewel, the Belvedere, is undergoing historic renovation. And emotions ran high in Brno at the weekend, where the Congress of the Sudeten German Association took place on Czech soil for the first time ever. Vít Pohanka was there. All that coming up, but first the news with Romana Grajcerová.
0: News.
2: The current security situation is the most serious and complex since the Cold War, and Europe is facing a combination of major armed conflicts, hybrid threats, and shifts in the global balance of power. This was stated at the conference Current Security Threats by Chief of the General Staff Karel Řehka. However, he emphasized that the situation is manageable if states act in time and consistently. I have no doubt that in the worst case, the situation could develop into something that would be a tragedy for the Czech Republic. But I also have no doubt that it is manageable. It depends only on us, Řehka said. According to the head of the Security Information Service, Michal Koudelka, Europe is not facing the threat of a massive Russian attack like the one against Ukraine. He considers it more likely that one member state of the NATO could be attacked in order to test the alliance's response. It is necessary to unequivocally declare unity and determination to defend ourselves, which is the only way to deter the Russian aggressor from this very dangerous adventure, Koudelka said today at a security conference in the Chamber of Deputies, adding that Western countries should neither place too much trust in Russian promises nor give in excessively to Russian threats. We should assess everything with courage and a cool head, the head of the counterintelligence service said. Fuel price regulation will continue in the Czech Republic in June as well. The proposal from the Ministry of Finance was approved today by the government. Finance Minister Alena Schillerová announced on the social network X. The Czech Republic introduced daily adjustments of price caps for diesel and petrol in the first half of April in response to rising oil prices due to the conflict in the Middle East. The Ministry of Finance sets price caps based on a rolling three-day average of wholesale prices. Petrol station operators may apply a maximum margin of 3 Czech crowns per liter of fuel. And now let's look at the weather. On Tuesday, it should be clear or mostly clear. Maximum daytime temperatures will be 26 degrees to 30 degrees Celsius, and in lowland areas of Bohemia, occasionally up to 31 degrees Celsius.
1: The lineup of the 2026 Prague Sounds Multi-Genre Music Festival has just been announced. Names such as sitar star Anushka Shankar, jazz pioneer Shabaka, and electronica and visuals wizard Max Cooper will appear at a variety of venues in the city during November's landmark 30th edition. Ian Willoughby knows more.
3: UK urban artist Koji Radical will appear at Prague's Lucerna Music Bar on November 16th, one of a dozen or so live events in 3 weeks that will make up this year's Prague Sounds. Festival programmer Guy Borg explains the choice of Koji Radical, who isn't well known here in Czechia.
4: I've been following his work for quite a long time, and I think that his rise is unsurprising. I think that he's, from the very first time I heard, I think it was his EP called Kashmir Tears in about 2019, I thought he was a noteworthy artist, and he's really proved it as the years have gone on that his stature has risen. And I think the scope of his music and of his art in general has also broadened. So I think this is the right time to bring him to Prague. And I think that if our audience, which they tend to be, if they are willing to take a chance and to trust our judgment, I think they'll really enjoy the show.
3: Other likely highlights of the 30th edition of the festival, formerly known as Strings of Autumn, include sitar player Anushka Shankar, composer Anna Meredith, and Steve Reich 90, celebrating the minimal music legend. UK artist Shabaka will be appearing as part of an evening called Choice, overseen by Andre Pivets. a moment that changed his life as it led to him joining the band of the Grammy-winning jazz vocalist in the United States.
5: This is kind of like my way to give back. I am curating one night. It's going to be a combination of a foreign artist, actually maybe a few foreign artists, and my own project. The one we announced today, his name is Shabaka. His full name is Shabaka Hutchins, but he goes by Shabaka. He's a guy that is kind of on the cusp, on the edge of newness, in my opinion. He can very effortlessly combine almost heady improvised music. He plays reed and woodwind instruments with electronic music, hip-hop, modern EDM styles. So it's pretty fascinating, honestly.

0: potential of the space. And also we're quite excited to have pure electronica concert with no acoustic instruments at all in a space like Rudolfinum, which is a first for Prague. And an artist of the stature of Max Cooper, I'm delighted with that. And it's one of the concerts I think is going to be particularly memorable this year.
1: The 30th edition of Prague Sounds will get underway with the show Brooklyn Rider Glass at the city's Signal Space on the 2nd of November.
2: Ian Willoughby there reporting on the lineup of the 2026 Prague Sounds Multi-Genre Music Festival, something to look forward to in November. Prague Castle's Renaissance jewel, the Royal Summer Palace of Queen Anne, better known as the Belvedere, is closing to the public for nearly 2 years as a major restoration project begins. The Prague Castle administration has launched the extensive renovation at an estimated cost of around 100 million crowns, marking one of the most significant conservation efforts at the castle complex in recent years. The restoration will address both structural and aesthetic issues. The southern part of the building requires reinforcement, while work will also focus on facades, arcades, balustrades, cornices, windows, floors, ceilings, and interior partitions. Conservation experts say the renovation has already revealed important historical details hidden beneath earlier alterations. Restoration probes uncovered original Renaissance combed plasterwork that will now be partially restored. Specialists will also remove 20th century paint coatings from the vaulted ceiling beneath the roof in an effort to recover the building's earlier appearance. Barbara Ferret from Prague Castle Administration highlighted the rediscovery of the original colour scheme inside the palace.
3: We know the summer palace and its lower rooms mainly as white interiors, but surveys uncovered original Renaissance plasterwork that we will now restore. We will also restore the original colouring of the ceiling.
2: Prague Castle officials say that once the renovation is over, the building's historical purpose will remain unchanged. After reopening, the Belvedere is expected to continue hosting smaller cultural events, exhibitions, and ceremonial gatherings. Pavel Vihnalek, director of the Prague Castle administration, says the Royal Summer Palace is one of the purest examples of Italian Renaissance architecture located outside of Italy and must be preserved accordingly.
3: We want to give it maximum care and protection, which means avoiding projects and operations that would require a change of temperature, humidity, and in general, conditions that could place excessive strain on the historic structure.
2: The reconstruction, awarded to a Czech construction company, is expected to cost around 100 million crowns. Final costs, however, may still change as the restoration progresses in the event of hidden structural problems that sometimes only emerge during construction work. The reconstruction is expected to continue until the spring of 2028. A reminder that you're with Radio Prague International, coming your way from the Czech capital. Brno was the scene of an extraordinary and emotionally charged weekend. For the first time ever, the annual meeting of the Sudeten German Association took place in the Czech Republic, in a city where, in the chaotic aftermath of World War II, thousands of German-speaking residents were expelled in what became known as the Brno Death March. Vít Pohanka went to witness the March of Reconciliation and found both remembrance and angry protests.
4: So, I've just got off the bus here in Pohořelice, where the March of Reconciliation is due to begin in about an hour's time, and I've walked straight into a heated confrontation. A small but very vocal group of protesters are shouting at some of the participants gathering here. They are fiercely opposed not only to the presence of Sudeten Germans in Brno, but especially to the idea that they should be holding their annual meeting here at all. You can hear accusations of betrayal of the Czech nation, and some protesters are shouting that these are children of murderers, descendants of those who helped destroy Brno.

0: Czechoslovakia. But one thing needs to be said. However loud these protesters are, they are clearly a small minority, just a fraction of the much larger crowd that is gathering a few dozen meters away for the official start of the march, where several local but also quite prominent German politicians, including, for example, Alexander Dobrin, Germany's federal interior minister, are expected to speak. Now, with the speeches over, the March of Reconciliation gets underway. The full route from Pohořelice to Brno is about 32 kilometers, and not everyone, including yours truly, will be walking every single step of it. There are at least two points along the route where participants can hop on a bus and make their way more comfortably to Brno in time for the symbolic final kilometer to Mendel Square, where the march will end. And as we make our way through Pohořelice, passing cars honk their horns, it's honestly hard to tell whether that's a gesture of support or protest, perhaps a bit of both. But whatever the reaction from the roadside, this feels like a good moment to speak to some of the people taking part.
1: So I'm from Germany.
0: Mm-hmm.
1: And my name is Eric.
0: And which part of Germany?
1: Southern Germany, Bavaria.
0: From Bavaria. Well, Eric, you've got this sign here.
1: Yes.
0: If you were to explain it in English, what it means, what it is in German, and what does it mean in English?
1: The sign says in German, alles Leben ist Begegnung, which basically means that all your life is meeting and interacting with other people. So all your life you come together with people and with people that you know already, but also of course with new people that you will meet and with whom you will have to talk and to interact.
0: And just to describe it to the listeners, you've got a very nice cap with the Czech official coat of arms.
1: Yes, I do.
0: Why is that?
1: Oh, I mean, I was in Prague last year and I saw it in the souvenir shop. Mm-hmm. And I like it. It's very nice, it's beautiful. And I always wear it when I'm hiking. And yeah, it has the official logo,
0: coat of arms.
1: Yeah. Coat of arms of the Czech Republic, that's right. And yeah, it also has, I mean, the different parts of it are the historical historical coat of arms of the different regions of the Czech Republic. So of Bohemia and Moravia and Schlesia. So yeah, it's beautiful, I like it.
0: In the context of, you know, what you have as a motto and the cap that you have,
1: yes.
0: Why is it important for you to be here at this event?
1: It's amazing that this event is possible. So I'm really thankful to Meeting Brno and the city of Brno that they are making that possible, that they sent the invitation out. And basically we have two events coming together here. So we have one is the walk of remembrance and of unity that we are having right now from Politz to memory the death of the German population of the city of Brno, which my ancestry was also part of it. So my grandma is from the city of Brno, so she was born here. So it is also part of my identity, of my history, of my family. So that's like a very personal
0: story
1: from my side. Yeah. And we also have this here for the first time, which is really an historical event, that we have the Sudetendeutschen Tag, so the main gatherings of all Sudeten Germans in the city of Brno. So for the first time it's in the Czech Republic. And we really are thankful for that invitation from the Czech side.
2: Joachim. Stingel.
0: Stingel.
2: Stingel.
0: Right. And what do you do?
2: I am working at the Austrian Post.
0: Austrian Post.
2: In Vienna.
0: I know the answer seems to be pretty obvious. Nevertheless, let me ask you, why are you here? Why is it important?
2: Why is it important? Good question. I went to the Sudetendeutsche Tag in the last, in former times. I went in Bavaria. I'm very noisy to come here to see in Brno how is the conditions in Brno.
0: You are curious.
2: Yes.
0: Obviously you are here. This is your daughter, I suppose.
2: Yes. And no sons of girls, the boyfriend.
0: The boyfriend.
2: My other girl is at home.
3: Right. So
0: it's important for them as well.
2: Yes, I ask them if they want to come here, and they want. Yes. Okay. And my parents and my grandparents are born in Czech Republic.
0: And where? Here in Brno?
2: No, north near Olmutz.
0: Olmutz.
2: Near Olmutz. My mother and my father is born in Czech.
0: So where were you born then?
2: I'm born in Germany, near Frankfurt.
0: So after speaking to some of the participants along the route, I made my own way to Brno and joined the symbolic final kilometer of the March of Reconciliation. And here, near Mendel Square, we are met by another very noisy protest. You can hear the chants of Hanba, Hanba, shame, shame, directed at the arriving participants. This is clearly the hardcore of those opposed to the entire event, but once again, however loud the protesters are, they are still significantly outnumbered by the participants. And I'm heading into the Augustinian Abbey here in Brno, not to listen to some more speeches taking place there at the end of the march, but to speak to one of the people who stood at the very beginning of this whole effort, the Meeting Brno initiative, of which the March of Reconciliation is just one part.
4: My name is David Macek. I have been living in Brno all my life, besides some studies abroad. And I am initiator and co-founder of Meeting Brno Festival. Festival of Reconciliation, Festival of Humanity.
0: Obviously, you've had the Speaker of the Senate here, Mr. Bystrčil. You've had some other very influential figures, I would say, from Czech politics. So just to kind of sum it up, it's still going on, obviously, when we are speaking, yeah? But this will be broadcast in a few days' time. If you were to say, what was the biggest kind of lesson or learning experience from this year's event?
4: Yeah, we have also Nick Winton, son of Sir Nicholas Winton, who saved 669 Jewish children from Prague in 1939. And we had also, it was really a gift for me this morning. It wasn't planned, but at the end of the day, at the beginning of the day, I took two survivals from that train of Sir Winton, Milena and Eva, in my car to the mass grave in Pohorelice, and it was really something exceptional, because you know these ladies, they are 91, 97 years old, they are full of life, full of jokes, and this is something special. We are in 2026, and you can touch, embrace, accompany ladies who were 3 and 9 years old in 1939, and they had to leave to absolutely unknown country, Great Britain.
0: You know, I've been walking today and trying to speak to some of the people who were protesting against the Landsmannschaft having the congress or the meeting, big meeting here. What are your feelings when you hear them chanting, you know, and calling you traitors, you know, that you betrayed the country and the nation? What goes through your head?
4: First of all, that it's for me a sign of freedom. They can be here, they can be against, they can express themselves. So in this sense, they are welcome. And what is important for me, even if they are against, they are here. And they see the atmosphere, they see faces of people, of our guests from Germany. And this is also some kind of encounter. At least they are confronted with reality in this way.
0: I don't want to keep you any longer, but there is one thing that I cannot omit. You told me that the present Pope of the Catholic Church, the American Leo, has visited this place where we are sitting now. So where are we sitting now? And how come the present Pope was here a number of times, I hear.
4: Yeah, this is a really famous place. It's garden of the Augustinian Abbey in Brno. And the abbot of this abbey was Gregor Johann Mendel, the founder of modern genetics. This is for me also something really extraordinary, this connection between faith and science, you know, in one place, in one garden. And because it's until now the Augustinian Abbey, the Robert Prevost, Pope now, Leo XIV, was the highest representative of the Augustinian order in the world. So from this title, he had to visit personally again and again every community of Augustinians in the world. And that's why he came, I don't know, at least five times to Brno. He walked here in this garden, he tasted the beer from this brewery. And yes, we are very happy and we are looking forward to welcome him here again.
0: Just one last question. What is the future for meeting Brno?
4: Well, definitely we won't continue. Definitely we also, first thing I do, I'm going again to meet in Rimini to observe which are the personalities present there with really rich humanity. And if, and it happens every year, if I'm attracted to someone in this sense, I do my best to contact this person and to invite her or him to Brno. So last year, as I told you, Bassam and Rami, but we had for the first time a Nobel Prize winner, Oleksandr Matvichuk from Ukraine. This year, in 2 days, we will welcome the Nobel Prize winner from Russia, Boris Belenkin from Memorial Institute. And I hope next year we will also bring to Brno again someone extraordinary.
3: David Macek speaking there to Vít Pohanka. And you can find a longer version of this report as a special episode of Czechast, our podcast in English about all things Czech, on all major podcast platforms. Finally, a story about a Czech Italian who loves walking and walks for a good cause. Last winter, Nico Moro managed to walk from Třebíč all the way to the Olympics in Milan. He covered more than 920 kilometers on foot in 31 days and gained many fans and supporters. Less than 3 months later, he already has a new goal, Freiburg, Switzerland. Romana Grejcarová has more.
5: Nico Moro is a 27-year-old with Czech-Italian roots who has managed to turn ordinary walking into an inspiring experience. He already has thousands of kilometers in his legs, and he keeps going. In Czechia, his passion for walking gained him a large fan base in January when Nico decided to set off on a pilgrimage from Třebíč to the Italian city of Milan, where he attended the opening of the Olympic Games. The journey, more than 920 kilometers long, took him 31 days to complete. After returning to Czechia, he auctioned his shoes for 50,000 crowns and donated the money to a boy named Damian, who suffers from cerebral palsy.
6: Pokora, bolest a radost.
5: Humility, pain and joy. This is how Nico Moro described his journey to Italy after returning to Czechia. Nevertheless, it only took a few months before he set off on another journey. This one started on the 1st of May and his destination is the Swiss city of Freiburg, where he hopes to arrive in time for the quarterfinals of the Ice Hockey World Championship. Although the first days of his trip involved mainly walking along asphalt roads and a near highways, later stages of the pilgrimage will also take him through the Czech countryside, something the inspiring traveler is already looking forward to.
7: In Czechia, that should be the Šumava region. It'll be beautiful there with mountains. I'm really looking forward to Český Krumlov because it's one of the Czech cities I haven't visited yet. I'm genuinely excited. I get goosebumps just talking about it. After Telč, everything will be new to me.
5: Nico told Czech Radio. This journey also carries a charitable message and is connected to the hockey jersey Nico is wearing.
6: Ten dres teda mi věnovali hokejisté Horácké Slavie Třebíč,
7: The jersey was given to me by the players of Hrvatska Slavia Třebíč, and they all signed it. Once I reach my destination, I'll have it signed by all the players of the Czech national team, and then I'll auction it off for Viktorka from Třebíč, who suffers from a rare congenital condition.
5: The journey to Freiburg in Switzerland is about 850 kilometers long. Niko Moro aims to complete it in 28 days, covering more than 30 kilometers a day on average. Even now, however, it is already clear that this journey will be far from Niko's last.
3: And I'm afraid that's all we have time for today. 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This is Danielle Lazarova saying thanks for joining us and take care.

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1: Hello and welcome to Radio Prague International. I'm Daniela Lazarová. Coming up in today's program, the lineup of the 2026 Prague Sounds Multi-Genre Music Festival has just been announced. We'll tell you who will be performing in Prague this year. Prague Castle's Renaissance jewel, the Belvedere, is undergoing historic renovation. And emotions ran high in Brno at the weekend, where the Congress of the Sudeten German Association took place on Czech soil for the first time ever. Vít Pohanka was there. All that coming up, but first the news with Romana Grajcarová.
0: News.
2: The current security situation is the most serious and complex since the Cold War, and Europe is facing a combination of major armed conflicts, hybrid threats, and shifts in the global balance of power. This was stated at the conference Current Security Threats by Chief of the General Staff Karel Řehka. However, he emphasized that the situation is manageable if states act in time and consistently. I have no doubt that in the worst case, the situation could develop into something that would be a tragedy for the Czech Republic. But I also have no doubt that it is manageable. It depends only on us, Řehka said. According to the head of the Security Information Service, Michal Koudelka, Europe is not facing the threat of a massive Russian attack like the one against Ukraine. He considers it more likely that one member state of the NATO could be attacked in order to test the alliance's response. It is necessary to unequivocally declare unity and determination to defend ourselves, which is the only way to deter the Russian aggressor from this very dangerous adventure, Koudelka said today at a security conference in the Chamber of Deputies, adding that Western countries should neither place too much trust in Russian promises nor give in excessively to Russian threats. We should assess everything with courage and a cool head, the head of the counterintelligence service said. Fuel price regulation will continue in the Czech Republic in June as well. The proposal from the Ministry of Finance was approved today by the government. Finance Minister Alena Schillerová announced on the social network X. The Czech Republic introduced daily adjustments of price caps for diesel and petrol in the first half of April in response to rising oil prices due to the conflict in the Middle East. The Ministry of Finance sets price caps based on a rolling three-day average of wholesale prices. Petrol station operators may apply a maximum margin of 3 Czech crowns per liter of fuel. And now let's look at the weather. On Tuesday, it should be clear or mostly clear. Maximum daytime temperatures will be 26 degrees to 30 degrees Celsius, and in lowland areas of Bohemia, occasionally up to 31 degrees Celsius.
1: The lineup of the 2026 Prague Sounds Multi-Genre Music Festival has just been announced. Names such as sitar star Anushka Shankar, jazz pioneer Shabaka, and electronica and visuals wizard Max Cooper will appear at a variety of venues in the city during November's landmark 30th edition. Ian Willoughby knows more.
3: UK urban artist Koji Radical will appear at Prague's Lucerna Music Bar on November 16th, one of a dozen or so live events in 3 weeks that will make up this year's Prague Sounds. Festival programmer Guy Borg explains the choice of Koji Radical, who isn't well known here in Czechia.
4: I've been following his work for quite a long time, and I think that his rise is unsurprising. I think that he's, from the very first time I heard, I think it was his EP called Kashmir Tears in about 2019, I thought he was a noteworthy artist, and he's really proved it as the years have gone on that his stature's risen. And I think the scope of his music and of his art in general has also broadened. So I think this is the right time to bring him to Prague. And I think that if our audience, which they tend to be, if they are willing to take a chance and to trust our judgment, I think they'll really enjoy the show.
3: Other likely highlights of the 30th edition of the festival, formerly known as Strings of Autumn, include sitar player Anushka Shankar, composer Anna Meredith, and Steve Reich 90, celebrating the minimal music legend. UK artist Shabaka will be appearing as part of an evening called Choice, overseen by Andre Pivets. a moment that changed his life as it led to him joining the band of the Grammy-winning jazz vocalist in the United States.
5: This is kind of like my way to give back. I am curating one night. It's going to be a combination of a foreign artist, actually maybe a few foreign artists, and my own project. The one we announced today, his name is Shabaka. His full name is Shabaka Hutchins, but he goes by Shabaka. He's a guy that is kind of on the cusp, on the edge of newness, in my opinion. He can very effortlessly combine almost heady improvised music. He plays reed and woodwind instruments with electronic music, hip-hop, modern EDM styles. So it's pretty fascinating, honestly.
3: The sound of Max Cooper, a cutting-edge electronica artist who's performed at venues including London's Royal Albert Hall and the Acropolis in Athens. As part of Prague Sounds, he'll be appearing at the Rodolfinum, a venue closely associated with classical music. Programmer Guy Borg again.
4: It's not a standard kind of club electronica show, but it's going to be very much site-specific. The visuals are already being worked on to maximize the potential of the space. And also we're quite excited to have a pure electronica concert with no acoustic instruments at all in a space like Rudolfinum, which is a first for Prague. And an artist of the stature of Max Cooper, I'm delighted with that. And it's one of the concerts I think is going to be particularly memorable this year.
3: The 30th edition of Prague Sounds will get underway with the show Brooklyn Rider Glass at the city's Signal Space on the 2nd of November.
1: Ian Willoughby there reporting on the lineup of the 2026 Prague Sounds Multi-Genre Music Festival, something to look forward to in November.

0: requires reinforcement, while work will also focus on facades, arcades, balustrades, cornices, windows, floors, ceilings and interior partitions. Conservation experts say the renovation has already revealed important historical details hidden beneath earlier alterations. Restoration probes uncovered original Renaissance combed plasterwork that will now be partially restored. Specialists will also remove 20th century paint coatings from the vaulted ceiling beneath the roof in an effort to recover the building's earlier appearance. Barbara Ferret from Prague Castle Administration highlighted the rediscovery of the original colour scheme inside the palace.
1: We know the summer palace and its lower rooms mainly as white interiors, but surveys uncovered original Renaissance plasterwork that we will now restore. We will also restore the original colouring of the ceiling.
0: Prague Castle officials say that once the renovation is over, the building's historical purpose will remain unchanged. After reopening, the Belvedere is expected to continue hosting smaller cultural events, exhibitions and ceremonial gatherings. Pavel Vihnalek, director of the Prague Castle Administration, says the Royal Summer Palace is one of the purest examples of Italian Renaissance architecture located outside of Italy and must be preserved accordingly.
1: We want to give it maximum care and protection, which means avoiding projects and operations that would require a change of temperature, humidity, and in general, conditions that could place excessive strain on the historic structure.
0: The reconstruction, awarded to a Czech construction company, is expected to cost around 100 million crowns. Final costs, however, may still change as the restoration progresses in the event of hidden structural problems that sometimes only emerge during construction work. The reconstruction is expected to continue until the spring of 2028. A reminder that you're with Radio Prague International, coming your way from the Czech capital. Brno was the scene of an extraordinary and emotionally charged weekend. For the first time ever, the annual meeting of the Sudeten German Association took place in the Czech Republic, in a city where, in the chaotic aftermath of World War II, thousands of German-speaking residents were expelled in what became known as the Brno Death March. Vít Pohanka went to witness the March of Reconciliation and found both remembrance and angry protests.
2: So, I've just got off the bus here in Pohořelice, where the March of Reconciliation is due to begin in about an hour's time, and I've walked straight into a heated confrontation. A small but very vocal group of protesters are shouting at some of the participants gathering here. They are fiercely opposed not only to the presence of Sudeten Germans in Brno, but especially to the idea that they should be holding their annual meeting here at all. You can hear accusations of betrayal of the Czech nation, and some protesters are shouting that these are children of murderers, descendants of those who helped destroy Czechoslovakia. But one thing needs to be said. However loud these protesters are, they are clearly a small minority, just a fraction of the much larger crowd that is gathering a few dozen meters away for the official start of the march, where several local but also quite prominent German politicians, including, for example, Alexander Dobrindt, Germany's federal interior minister, are expected to speak. Now, with the speeches over, the March of Reconciliation gets underway. The full route from Pohořelice to Brno is about 32 kilometers, and not everyone, including yours truly, will be walking every single step of it. There are at least 2 points along the route where participants can hop on a bus and make their way more comfortably to Brno in time for the symbolic final kilometer to Mendel Square, where the march will end. And as we make our way through Pohořelice, passing cars honk their horns, it's honestly hard to tell whether that's a gesture of support or

0: protest, perhaps a bit of both. But whatever the reaction from the roadside, this feels like a good moment to speak to some of the people taking part.
1: So I'm from Germany.
2: Mm-hmm.
1: And my name is Eric.
2: And which part of Germany?
1: Southern Germany, Bavaria.
2: From Bavaria. Well, Eric, you've got this sign here.
1: Yes.
2: If you were to explain it in English, what it means, what it is in German, and what does it mean in English?
1: The sign says in German, alles Leben ist Begegnung, which basically means that all your life is meeting and interacting with other people. So all your life you come together with people, and with people that you know already, but also of course with new people that you will meet and with whom you will have to talk and to interact.
2: And just to describe it to the listeners, you've got a very nice cap with the Czech official coat of arms.
1: Yes, I do.
2: Why is that?
1: Oh, I mean, I was in Prague last year and I saw it in the souvenir shop. Mm-hmm. And I like it. It's very nice, it's beautiful. And I always wear it when I'm hiking. And yeah, it has the official logo,
2: coat of arms.
1: Coat of arms of the Czech Republic, that's right. And yeah, it also has, I mean, the different parts of it are the historical historical coat of arms of the different regions of the Czech Republic, so of Bohemia and Moravia and Schlesia. So yeah, it's beautiful, I like it.
2: In the context of, you know, what you have as a motto and the cap that you have,
1: yes,
2: why is it important for you to be here at this event?
1: It's amazing that this event is possible, so I'm really thankful to meeting Brno and the city of Brno that they are making that possible, that they sent the invitation out. And basically we have two events coming together here. So we have one is the walk of remembrance and of unity that we are having right now from Politz to memory the death of the German population of the city of Brno, which my ancestry was also part of it. So my grandma is from the city of Brno, so she was born here. So it is also part of my identity, of my history, of my family. So that's like a very personal
2: story
1: from my side.
2: Yeah.
1: And we also have this here for the first time, which is really an historical event, that we have the Sudetendeutschen Tag, so the main gatherings of all Sudeten Germans in the city of Brno. So for the first time it's in the Czech Republic. And we really are thankful for that invitation from the Czech side.
3: Joachim Stingel.
2: Stingel.
3: Stingel.
2: Right. And what do you do?
3: I am working at the Austrian Post.
2: Austrian Post.
3: In Vienna.
2: I know the answer seems to be pretty obvious. Nevertheless, let me ask you, why are you here? Why is it important?
3: Why is important? Good question. I went to the Sudetendeutsche Tag in the last, in former times. I went in Bavaria. So I'm very noisy to come here to see in Brno how is the conditions in Brno.
2: You are curious. Yeah?
3: Yes, yes.
2: Obviously you are here. This is your daughter, I suppose.
3: Yes, yes. And no sons of girls, for the boyfriend.
2: The boyfriend. Of
3: my other girl is at home.
2: Right. So it's important for them as well.
3: Yes, I ask them if they want to come here, and they want. Yes. Okay. And my parents and my grandparents are born in Czech Republic.
2: And where? Here in Brno?
3: No, north, near Olmutz.
2: Olmutz.
3: Near Olmutz. My mother and my father is born in Czech.
2: So where were you born then?
3: I'm born in Germany, near Frankfurt.
0: So after speaking to some of the participants along the route, I made my own way to Brno and joined the symbolic final kilometer of the March of Reconciliation. And here, near Mendel Square, we are met by another very noisy protest. You can hear the chants of Hanba, Hanba, shame, shame, directed at the arriving participants. This is clearly the hardcore of those opposed to the entire event, but once again, however loud the protesters are, they are still significantly outnumbered by the participants. and I'm heading into the Augustinian Abbey here in Brno, not to listen to some more speeches taking place there at the end of the march, but to speak to one of the people who stood at the very beginning of this whole effort, the Meeting Brno initiative, of which the March of Reconciliation is just one part.
4: My name is David Macek. I have been living in Brno all my life, besides some studies abroad. And I am initiator and co-founder of Meeting Brno Festival, Festival of Reconciliation, Festival of Humanity.
0: Obviously, you've had a Speaker of the Senate here, Mr. Bystrčil. You've had some other very influential figures, I would say, from Czech politics. So just to kind of sum it up, it's still going on, obviously, when we are speaking, yeah? But this will be broadcast in a few days' time. If you were to say, what was the biggest kind of lesson or learning experience from this year's event?
4: Yeah, we have also Nick Winton, son of Sir Nicholas Winton, who saved 669 Jewish children from Prague in 1939. And we had also, it was really a gift for me this morning. It wasn't planned, but at the end of the day, at the beginning of the day, I took two survivals from that train of Sir Winton, Milena and Eva, in my car to the mass grave in Pohořelice, and it was really something exceptional, because you know these ladies, they are 91, 97 years old, they are full of life, full of jokes, and this is something special. We are in 2026, and you can touch, embrace, accompany ladies who were 3 and 9 years old in 1939, and they had to leave to absolutely unknown country, Great Britain.
0: You know, I've been walking today and trying to speak to some of the people who were protesting against the Landsmannschaft having the congress or the meeting, big meeting here. What are your feelings when you hear them chanting, you know, and calling you traitors, you know, that you betrayed the country and the nation? What goes through your head?
4: First of all, that it's for me a sign of freedom. They can be here, they can be against, they can express themselves. So in this sense, they are welcome. And what is important for me, even if they are against, they are here. And they see the atmosphere, they see faces of people, of our guests from Germany. And this is also some kind of encounter. At least they are confronted with reality in this way.
0: I don't want to keep you any longer, but there is one thing that I cannot omit. You told me that the present Pope of the Catholic Church, the American Leo, has visited this place where we are sitting now. So where are we sitting now? And how come the present Pope was here a number of times, I hear?
4: Yeah, this is a really famous place. It's garden of the Augustinian Abbey in Brno. And the abbot of this abbey was Gregor Johann Mendel, the founder of modern genetics. This is for me also something really extraordinary, this connection between faith and science, you know, in one place, in one garden. And because it's until now the Augustinian Abbey, the Robert Prevost, Pope now, Leo XIV, was the highest representative of the Augustinian order in the world. So from this title, he had to visit personally again and again every community of Augustinians in the world. And that's why he came, I don't know, at least 5 times to Brno. He walked here in this garden, he tasted the beer from this brewery. And yes, we are very happy and we are looking forward to welcome him here again.
0: Just one last question. What is the future for Meeting Brno?
4: Well, definitely we won't continue. Definitely we also, first thing I do, I'm going again to meet in Rimini to observe which are the personalities present there with really rich humanity. And if, and it happens every year, if I'm attracted to someone in this sense, I do my best to contact this person and to invite her or him to Brno. So last year, as I told you, Bassam and Rami, but we had for the first time a Nobel Prize winner, Oleksandr Matvichuk from Ukraine. This year, in 2 days, we will welcome the Nobel Prize winner from Russia, Boris Belenkin from Memorial Institute. And I hope next year we will also bring to Brno again someone extraordinary.
5: David Macek speaking there to Vít Pohanka. And you can find a longer version of this report as a special episode of Czechast, our podcast in English about all things Czech, on all major podcast platforms. Finally, a story about a Czech Italian who loves walking and walks for a good cause. Last winter, Nico Moro managed to walk from Třebíč all the way to the Olympics in Milan. He covered more than 920 kilometers on foot in 31 days and gained many fans and supporters. Less than 3 months later, he already has a new goal, Freiburg, Switzerland. Romana Grejcarová has more.
6: Nico Moro is a 27-year-old with Czech-Italian roots who has managed to turn ordinary walking into an inspiring experience. He already has thousands of kilometers in his legs, and he keeps going. In Czechia, his passion for walking gained him a large fan base in January when Nico decided to set off on a pilgrimage from Třebíč to the Italian city of Milan, where he attended the opening of the Olympic Games. The journey, more than 920 kilometers long, took him 31 days to complete. After returning to Czechia, he auctioned his shoes for 50,000 crowns and donated the money to a boy named Damian, who suffers from cerebral palsy.
7: Pokora, bolest, a radost.
6: Humility, pain and joy. This is how Nico Moro described his journey to Italy after returning to Czechia. Nevertheless, it only took a few months before he set off on another journey. This one started on the 1st of May and his destination is the Swiss city of Freiburg, where he hopes to arrive in time for the quarterfinals of the Ice Hockey World Championship. Although the first days of his trip involved mainly walking along asphalt roads and a near highways, later stages of the pilgrimage will also take him through the Czech countryside, something the inspiring traveler is already looking forward to.
8: In Czechia, that should be the Šumava region. It'll be beautiful there with mountains. I'm really looking forward to Český Krumlov because it's one of the Czech cities I haven't visited yet. I'm genuinely excited. I get goosebumps just talking about it. After Telč, everything will be new to me.
6: Nico told Czech Radio. This journey also carries a charitable message and is connected to the hockey jersey Nico is wearing.
8: The jersey was given to me by the players of Horátská Slavia Třebíč, and they all signed it. Once I reach my destination, I'll have it signed by all the players of the Czech national team, and then I'll auction it off for Viktorka from Třebíč, who suffers from a rare congenital condition.
6: The journey to Freiburg in Switzerland is about 850 kilometers long. Nico Moro aims to complete it in 28 days, covering more than 30 kilometers a day on average. Even now, however, it is already clear that this journey will be far from Nico's last.
5: And I'm afraid that's all we have time for today. 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This is Danielle Lazarová saying thanks for joining us and take care.

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1: Hello and welcome to Radio Prague International. I'm Daniela Lazarová. Coming up in today's program, the lineup of the 2026 Prague Sounds Multi-Genre Music Festival has just been announced. We'll tell you who will be performing in Prague this year. Prague Castle's Renaissance jewel, the Belvedere, is undergoing historic renovation. And emotions ran high in Brno at the weekend, where the Congress of the Sudeten German Association took place on Czech soil for the first time ever. Vít Pohanka was there. All that coming up, but first the news with Romana Grajcerová.
0: News.
2: The current security situation is the most serious and complex since the Cold War, and Europe is facing a combination of major armed conflicts, hybrid threats, and shifts in the global balance of power. This was stated at the conference Current Security Threats by Chief of the General Staff Karel Řehka. However, he emphasized that the situation is manageable if states act in time and consistently. I have no doubt that in the worst case, the situation could develop into something that would be a tragedy for the Czech Republic. But I also have no doubt that it is manageable. It depends only on us, Řehka said. According to the head of the Security Information Service, Michal Koudelka, Europe is not facing the threat of a massive Russian attack like the one against Ukraine. He considers it more likely that one member state of the NATO could be attacked in order to test the alliance's response. It is necessary to unequivocally declare unity and determination to defend ourselves, which is the only way to deter the Russian aggressor from this very dangerous adventure, Koudelka said today at a security conference in the Chamber of Deputies, adding that Western countries should neither place too much trust in Russian promises nor give in excessively to Russian threats. We should assess everything with courage and a cool head, the head of the counterintelligence service said. Fuel price regulation will continue in the Czech Republic in June as well. The proposal from the Ministry of Finance was approved today by the government. Finance Minister Alena Schillerová announced on the social network X. The Czech Republic introduced daily adjustments of price caps for diesel and petrol in the first half of April in response to rising oil prices due to the conflict in the Middle East. The Ministry of Finance sets price caps based on a rolling three-day average of wholesale prices. Petrol station operators may apply a maximum margin of 3 Czech crowns per liter of fuel. And now let's look at the weather. On Tuesday, it should be clear or mostly clear. Maximum daytime temperatures will be 26 degrees to 30 degrees Celsius, and in lowland areas of Bohemia, occasionally up to 31 degrees Celsius.
1: The lineup of the 2026 Prague Sounds Multi-Genre Music Festival has just been announced. Names such as sitar star Anushka Shankar, jazz pioneer Shabaka, and electronica and visuals wizard Max Cooper will appear at a variety of venues in the city during November's landmark 30th edition. Ian Willoughby knows more.
3: UK urban artist Koji Radical will appear at Prague's Lucerna Music Bar on November 16th, one of a dozen or so live events in 3 weeks that will make up this year's Prague Sounds. Festival programmer Guy Borg explains the choice of Koji Radical, who isn't well known here in Czechia.
4: I've been following his work for quite a long time, and I think that his rise is unsurprising. I think that he's, from the very first time I heard, I think it was his EP called Kashmir Tears in about 2019, I thought he was a noteworthy artist, and he's really proved it as the years have gone on that his stature's risen. And I think the scope of his music and of his art in general has also broadened. So I think this is the right time to bring him to Prague. And I think that if our audience, which they tend to be, if they are willing to take a chance and to trust our judgment, I think they'll really enjoy the show.
3: Other likely highlights of the 30th edition of the festival, formerly known as Strings of Autumn, include sitar player Anushka Shankar, composer Anna Meredith, and Steve Reich 90, celebrating the minimal music legend. UK artist Shabaka will be appearing as part of an evening called Choice, overseen by Andre Pivets. a moment that changed his life as it led to him joining the band of the Grammy-winning jazz vocalist in the United States.
5: This is kind of like my way to give back. I am curating one night. It's going to be a combination of a foreign artist, actually maybe a few foreign artists, and my own project. The one we announced today, his name is Shabaka. His full name is Shabaka Hutchins, but he goes by Shabaka. He's a guy that is kind of on the edge of newness, in my opinion. He can very effortlessly combine almost heady improvised music. He plays reed and woodwind instruments with electronic music, hip hop, modern EDM styles. So it's pretty fascinating, honestly.
3: The sound of Max Cooper, a cutting-edge electronica artist who's performed at venues including London's Royal Albert Hall and the Acropolis in Athens. As part of Prague Sounds, he'll be appearing at the Rodolfinum, a venue closely associated with classical music. Programmer Guy Borg again.
4: It's not a standard kind of club electronica show, but it's going to be very much site-specific. The visuals are already being worked on to maximize the potential of the space. And also we're quite excited to have a pure electronica concert with no acoustic instruments at all in a space like Rudolfinum, which is a first for Prague. And an artist of the stature of Max Cooper, I'm delighted with that. And it's one of the concerts I think is going to be particularly memorable this year.
3: The 30th edition of Prague Sounds will get underway with the show Brooklyn Rider Glass at the city's Signal Space on the 2nd of November.
1: Ian Willoughby there reporting on the lineup of the 2026 Prague Sounds Multi-Genre Music Festival, something to look forward to in November. Prague Castle's Renaissance jewel, the Royal Summer Palace of Queen Anne, better known as the Belvedere, is closing to the public for nearly 2 years as a major restoration project begins. The Prague Castle administration has launched the extensive renovation at an estimated cost of around 100 million crowns, marking one of the most significant conservation efforts at the castle complex in recent years. The restoration will address both structural and aesthetic issues. The southern part of the building requires reinforcement, while work will also focus on facades, arcades, balustrades, cornices, windows, floors, ceilings, and interior partitions. Conservation experts say the renovation has already revealed important historical details hidden beneath earlier alterations. Restoration probes uncovered original Renaissance combed plasterwork that will now be partially restored. Specialists will also remove 20th century paint coatings from the vaulted ceiling beneath the roof in an effort to recover the building's

0: After reopening, the Belvedere is expected to continue hosting smaller cultural events, exhibitions and ceremonial gatherings. Pavel Vihnalek, director of the Prague Castle Administration, says the Royal Summer Palace is one of the purest examples of Italian Renaissance architecture located outside of Italy and must be preserved accordingly.
1: Proto mu věnujeme maximální památkářskou péči.
2: We want to give it maximum care and protection, which means avoiding projects and operations that would require a change of temperature, humidity, and in general, conditions that could place excessive strain on the historic structure.
0: The reconstruction, awarded to a Czech construction company, is expected to cost around 100 million crowns. Final costs, however, may still change as the restoration progresses in the event of hidden structural problems that sometimes only emerge during construction work. The reconstruction is expected to continue until the spring of 2028. A reminder that you're with Radio Prague International, coming your way from the Czech capital. Brno was the scene of an extraordinary and emotionally charged weekend. For the first time ever, the annual meeting of the Sudeten German Association took place in the Czech Republic, in a city where, in the chaotic aftermath of World War II, thousands of German-speaking residents were expelled in what became known as the Brno Death March. Vít Pohanka went to witness the March of Reconciliation and found both remembrance and angry protests.
3: Schováváte za společenskou, vole, chybu, vole, postupili.
4: Když Vlci přijeli, uctit svou památku svých dědů.
5: So, I've just got off the bus here in Pohořelice, where the March of Reconciliation is due to begin in about an hour's time, and I've walked straight into a heated confrontation. A small but very vocal group of protesters are shouting at some of the participants gathering here. They are fiercely opposed not only to the presence of Sudeten Germans in Brno, but especially to the idea that they should be holding their annual meeting here at all. You can hear accusations of betrayal of the Czech nation, and some protesters are shouting that these are children of murderers, descendants of those who helped destroy Czechoslovakia. But one thing needs to be said. However loud these protesters are, they are clearly a small minority, just a fraction of the much larger crowd that is gathering a few dozen meters away for the official start of the march, where several local but also quite prominent German politicians, including, for example, Alexander Dobrindt, Germany's federal interior minister, are expected to speak. Now, with the speeches over, the March of Reconciliation gets underway. The full route from Pohořelice to Brno is about 32 kilometers, and not everyone, including yours truly, will be walking every single step of it. There are at least 2 points along the route where participants can hop on a bus and make their way more comfortably to Brno in time for the symbolic final kilometer to Mendel Square, where the march will end. And as we make our way through Pohořelice, passing cars honk their horns, it's honestly hard to tell whether that's a gesture of support or protest, perhaps a bit of both. But whatever the reaction from the roadside, this feels like a good moment to speak to some of the people taking part.
6: So I'm from Germany.
5: Mm-hmm.
6: And my name is Eric.
5: And which part of Germany?
6: Southern Germany, Bavaria.
5: From Bavaria. Well, Eric, you've got this sign here.
6: Yes.
5: If you were to explain it in English, what it means, what it is in German, and what does it mean in English?
6: The sign says in German, alles Leben ist Begegnung, which basically means that all your life is meeting and interacting with other people. So all your life you come together with people, and with people that you know already, but also, of course, with new people that you will meet and with whom you will have to talk and to interact.
5: And just to describe it to the listeners, you've got a very nice cap with the Czech official coat of arms.
6: Yes, I do.
5: Why is that?
6: Oh, I was in Prague last year and I saw it in the souvenir shop. Mm-hmm. And I like it. It's very nice. It's beautiful. And I always wear it when I'm hiking. And it has the official

0: logo. Coat
1: of arms.
0: Coat of arms of the Czech Republic, that's right. And yeah, it also has, I mean, the part of the different parts of it are the also the historical historical coat of arms of the different regions of the Czech Republic, so of Bohemia and Moravia and Schlesia. So yeah, it's beautiful. I like it.
1: In the context of, you know, what you have as a motto and the cap that you have,
0: yes.
1: Why is it important for you to be here at this event?
0: Yeah, I mean, it's amazing that this event is possible. So I'm really thankful to meeting Brno and the city of Brno that they are making that possible, that they sent the invitation out. And basically we have two events coming together here. So we have one is the walk of remembrance and of unity that we are having right now from Politz to memory the death of the German population of the city of Brno, which my ancestry was also part of it. So my grandma is from the city of Brno, so she was born here. So it is also part of my identity, of my history, of my family. So that's like a very personal
1: personal story
0: from my side. Yeah. And we also have this here for the first time, which is really an historical mark, historical event, that we have the Sudeten Deutschen Tag, so the main gatherings of all Sudeten Germans in the city of Brno. So for the first time it's in the Czech Republic. And we really are thankful for that invitation from the Czech side.
2: Joachim Stingel.
1: Stingel.
2: Stingel.
1: Right. And what do you do?
2: I'm working at the Austrian Post.
1: Austrian Post
2: in Vienna.
1: I know the answer seems to be pretty obvious. Nevertheless, let me ask you, why are you here? Why is it important?
2: Why is it important? Good question. I went to the Sudeten Deutsche Tag in the last, in former times. I went in Bavaria. I'm very noisy to come here to see in Brno. How is the conditions in Brno?
1: You are curious. Yes. Obviously, you are here. This is your daughter, I suppose.
2: Yes. And no sons of girl for the boyfriend.
1: The boyfriend.
2: My other girl is at home.
1: Right. So it's important for them as well.
2: Yes. I ask them if they want to come here, and they want. Yes. Okay. And my parents and my grandparents are born in Czech Republic.
1: And where? Here in Brno?
2: No, north, near Olmutz. Near Olmutz. My mother and my father is born in Czech.
1: So where were you born then?
2: I'm born in Germany, near Frankfurt.
1: So after speaking to some of the participants along the route, I made my own way to Brno and joined the symbolic final kilometer of the March of Reconciliation. And here, near Mendel Square, we are met by another very noisy protest. You can hear the chants of Hanba, Hanba, shame, shame, directed at the arriving participants. This is clearly the hardcore of those opposed to the entire event, but once again, however loud the protesters are, they are still significantly outnumbered by the participants. And I'm heading into the Augustinian Abbey here in Brno, not to listen to some more speeches taking place there at the end of the march, but to speak to one of the people who stood at the very beginning of this whole effort, the Meeting Brno initiative, of which the March of Reconciliation is just one part.
3: My name is David Macek. I have been living in Brno all my life, besides some studies abroad. And I am initiator and co-founder of Meeting Brno Festival. Festival of Reconciliation, Festival of Humanity.
1: Obviously, you've had the Speaker of the Senate here, Mr. Bystrčil. You've had some other very influential figures, I would say, from Czech politics. So just to kind of sum it up, it's still going on, obviously, when we are speaking. Yeah, but this will be broadcast in a few days' time. If you were to say, what was the biggest kind of lesson or learning experience from this year's events?
3: Yeah, we have also Nick Winton, son of Nicholas, Sir Nicholas Winton, who saved 669 Jewish children from Prague in 1939. And we had also, it was really a gift for me this morning. It wasn't planned, but at the end of the day, at the beginning of the day, I took two survivals from that train of Sir Winton, Milena and Eva, in my car to the mass grave in Pohorelice, and it was really something exceptional, because you know these ladies, they are 91, 97 years old, they are full of life, full of jokes, and this is something special. We are in 2026, and you can touch, embrace, accompany ladies who were 3 and 9 years old in 1939, and they had to leave to absolutely unknown country, Great Britain.
1: You know, I've been walking today and trying to speak to some of the people who were protesting against the Landsmannschaft having the congress or the meeting, big meeting here. What are your feelings when you hear them chanting, you know, and calling you traitors, you know, that you betrayed the country and the nation? What goes through your head?
3: First of all, that it's for me a sign of freedom. They can be here, they can be against, they can express themselves. So in this sense, they are welcome. And what is important for me, even if they are against, they are here. And they see the atmosphere, they see faces of people, of our guests from Germany. And this is also some kind of encounter. At least they are confronted with reality in this way.
1: I don't want to keep you any longer, but there is one thing that I cannot omit. You told me that the present Pope of the Catholic Church, the American Leo, has visited this place where we are sitting now. So where are we sitting now? And how come the present Pope was here a number of times, I hear?
3: Yeah, this is a really famous place. It's garden of the Augustinian Abbey in Brno. And the abbot of this abbey was Gregor Johann Mendel, the founder of modern genetics. This is for me also something really extraordinary, this connection between faith and science, you know, in one place, in one garden. And because it's until now the Augustinian Abbey, the Robert Prevost, Pope now, Leo XIV, was the highest representative of the Augustinian order in the world. So from this title, he had to visit personally again and again every community of Augustinians in the world. And that's why he came, I don't know, at least 5 times to Brno. He walked here in this garden, he tasted the beer from this brewery. And yes, we are very happy and we are looking forward to welcome him here again.
1: Just one last question. What is the future for meeting Brno?
3: Well, definitely we won't continue. Definitely we also, first thing I do, I'm going again to meet in Rimini to observe which are the personalities present there with really rich humanity. And if, and it happens every year, if I'm attracted to someone in this sense, I'm do my best to contact this person and to invite her or him to Brno. So last year, as I told you, Bassam and Rami, but we had for the first time a Nobel Prize a winner, Oleksandr Matvichuk from Ukraine. This year, in 2 days, we will welcome the Nobel Prize winner from Russia, Boris Belenkin from Memorial Institute. And I hope next year we will also bring to Brno again someone extraordinary.
4: David Macek speaking there to Vít Pohanka, and you can find a longer version of this report as a special episode of Czechast, our podcast in English about all things Czech, on all major podcast platforms. Finally, a story about a Czech Italian who loves walking and walks for a good cause. Last winter, Nico Moro managed to walk from Třebíč all the way to the Olympics in Milan. He covered more than 920 kilometers on foot in 31 days and gained many fans and supporters. Less than 3 months later, he already has a new goal, Freiburg, Switzerland. Romana Grejcarová has more.
5: Nico Moro is a 27-year-old with Czech-Italian roots who has managed to turn ordinary walking into an inspiring experience. He already has thousands of kilometers in his legs, and he keeps going. In Czechia, his passion for walking gained him a large fan base in January when Nico decided to set off on a pilgrimage from Třebíč to the Italian city of Milan, where he attended the opening of the Olympic Games. The journey, more than 920 kilometers long, took him 31 days to complete. After returning to Czechia, he auctioned his shoes for 50,000 crowns and donated the money to a boy named Damian, who suffers from cerebral palsy.
6: Pokora, bolest a radost.
5: Humility, pain and joy. This is how Nico Moro described his journey to Italy after returning to Czechia. Nevertheless, it only took a few months before he set off on another journey. This one started on the 1st of May and his destination is the Swiss city of Freiburg, where he hopes to arrive in time for the quarterfinals of the Ice Hockey World Championship. Although the first days of his trip involved mainly walking along asphalt roads and a near highways, later stages of the pilgrimage will also take him through the Czech countryside, something the inspiring traveler is already looking forward to.
7: In Czechia, that should be the Šumava region. It'll be beautiful there with mountains. I'm really looking forward to Český Krumlov because it's one of the Czech cities I haven't visited yet. I'm genuinely excited. I get goosebumps just talking about it. After Telč, everything will be new to me.
5: Nico told Czech Radio. This journey also carries a charitable message and is connected to the hockey jersey Nico is wearing.
7: The jersey was given to me by the players of Horátská Slavia Třebíč, and they all signed it. Once I reach my destination, I'll have it signed by all the players of the Czech national team, and then I'll auction it off for Viktorka from Třebíč, who suffers from a rare congenital condition.
5: The journey to Freiburg in Switzerland is about 850 kilometers long. Nico Moro aims to complete it in 28 days, covering more than 30 kilometers a day on average. Even now, however, it is already clear that this journey will be far from Nico's last.
4: And I'm afraid that's all we have time for today. You'll find us at radio.cz. Should you like to contact us, please write to english@radio.cz. This is Danielle Lazarová saying thanks for joining us and take care.

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1: Hello and welcome to Radio Prague International. I'm Daniela Lazarová. Coming up in today's program, the lineup of the 2026 Prague Sounds Multi-Genre Music Festival has just been announced. We'll tell you who will be performing in Prague this year. Prague Castle's Renaissance jewel, the Belvedere, is undergoing historic renovation. And emotions ran high in Brno at the weekend, where the Congress of the Sudeten German Association took place on Czech soil for the first time ever. Vít Pohanka was there. All that coming up, but first the news with Romana Grajcerová.
0: News.
2: The current security situation is the most serious and complex since the Cold War, and Europe is facing a combination of major armed conflicts, hybrid threats, and shifts in the global balance of power. This was stated at the conference Current Security Threats by Chief of the General Staff Karel Řehka. However, he emphasized that the situation is manageable if states act in time and consistently. I have no doubt that in the worst case, the situation could develop into something that would be a tragedy for the Czech Republic. But I also have no doubt that it is manageable. It depends only on us, Řehka said. According to the head of the Security Information Service, Michal Koudelka, Europe is not facing the threat of a massive Russian attack like the one against Ukraine. He considers it more likely that one member state of the NATO could be attacked in order to test the alliance's response. It is necessary to unequivocally declare unity and determination to defend ourselves, which is the only way to deter the Russian aggressor from this very dangerous adventure, Koudelka said today at a security conference in the Chamber of Deputies, adding that Western countries should neither place too much trust in Russian promises nor give in excessively to Russian threats. We should assess everything with courage and a cool head, the head of the counterintelligence service said. Fuel price regulation will continue in the Czech Republic in June as well. The proposal from the Ministry of Finance was approved today by the government. Finance Minister Alena Šilerová announced on the social network X. The Czech Republic introduced daily adjustments of price caps for diesel and petrol in the first half of April in response to rising oil prices due to the conflict in the Middle East. The Ministry of Finance sets price caps based on a rolling three-day average of wholesale prices. Petrol station operators may apply a maximum margin of 3 Czech crowns per liter of fuel. And now let's look at the weather. On Tuesday, it should be clear or mostly clear. Maximum daytime temperatures will be 26 degrees to 30 degrees Celsius, and in lowland areas of Bohemia, occasionally up to 31 degrees Celsius.
1: The lineup of the 2026 Prague Sounds Multi-Genre Music Festival has just been announced. Names such as sitar star Anushka Shankar, jazz pioneer Shabaka, and electronica and visuals wizard Max Cooper will appear at a variety of venues in the city during November's landmark 30th edition. Ian Willoughby knows more.
3: UK urban artist Koji Radical will appear at Prague's Lucerna Music Bar on November 16th, one of a dozen or so live events in 3 weeks that will make up this year's Prague Sounds. Festival programmer Guy Borg explains the choice of Koji Radical, who isn't well known here in Czechia.
4: I've been following his work for quite a long time, and I think that his rise is unsurprising. I think that he's, from the very first time I heard, I think it was his EP called Kashmir Tears in about 2019, I thought he was a noteworthy artist, and he's really proved it as the years have gone on that his stature has risen. And I think the scope of his music and of his art in general has also broadened. So I think this is the right time to bring him to Prague. And I think that if our audience, which they tend to be, if they are willing to take a chance and to trust our judgment, I think they'll really enjoy the show.
3: Other likely highlights of the 30th edition of the festival, formerly known as Strings of Autumn, include sitar player Anushka Shankar, composer Anna Meredith, and Steve Reich 90, celebrating the minimal music legend. UK artist Shabaka will be appearing as part of an evening called Choice, overseen by Andre Pivets. A moment that changed his life as it led to him joining the band of the Grammy-winning jazz vocalist in the United States.
5: This is kind of like my way to give back. I am curating one night. It's going to be a combination of a foreign artist, actually maybe a few foreign artists, and my own project. The one we announced today, his name is Shabaka. His full name is Shabaka Hutchins, but he goes by Shabaka. He's a guy that is kind of on the edge of newness, in my opinion. He can very effortlessly combine almost heady improvised music. He plays reed and woodwind instruments with electronic music, hip-hop, modern EDM styles. So it's pretty fascinating, honestly.
3: The sound of Max Cooper, a cutting-edge electronica artist who's performed at venues including London's Royal Albert Hall and the Acropolis in Athens. As part of Prague Sounds, he'll be appearing at the Rodolfinum, a venue closely associated with classical music. Programmer Guy Borg again.
4: It's not a standard kind of club electronica show, but it's going to be very much site-specific. The visuals are already being worked on to maximize the potential of the space. And also we're quite excited to have a pure electronica concert with no acoustic instruments at all in a space like Rudolfinum, which is a first for Prague. And an artist of the stature of Max Cooper, I'm delighted with that. And it's one of the concerts I think is going to be particularly memorable this year.
3: The 30th edition of Prague Sounds will get underway with the show Brooklyn Rider Glass at the city's Signal Space on the 2nd of November.
1: Ian Willoughby there reporting on the lineup of the 2026 Prague Sounds Multi-Genre Music Festival, something to look forward to in November. Prague Castle's Renaissance jewel, the Royal Summer Palace of Queen Anne, better known as the Belvedere, is closing to the public for nearly 2 years as a major restoration project begins. The Prague Castle administration has launched the extensive renovation at an estimated cost of around 100 million crowns, marking one of the most significant conservation efforts at the castle complex in recent years. The restoration will address both structural and aesthetic issues. The southern part of the building requires reinforcement, while work will also focus on facades, arcades, balustrades, cornices, windows, floors, ceilings, and interior partitions. Conservation experts say the renovation has already revealed important historical details hidden beneath earlier alterations. Restoration probes uncovered original Renaissance combed plasterwork that will now be partially restored. Specialists will also remove 20th century paint coatings from the vaulted ceiling beneath the roof in an effort to recover the building's earlier appearance. Barbara Ferret from Prague Castle Administration highlighted the rediscovery of the original colour scheme inside the palace.
6: We know the summer palace and its lower rooms mainly as white interiors, but surveys uncovered original Renaissance plasterwork that we will now restore. We will also restore the original colouring of the ceiling.
1: Prague Castle officials say that once the renovation is over, the building's historical purpose will remain unchanged. After reopening, the Belvedere is expected to continue hosting smaller cultural events, exhibitions, and ceremonial gatherings. Pavel Vihnalek, director of the Prague Castle administration, says the Royal Summer Palace is one of the purest examples of Italian Renaissance architecture located outside of Italy and must be preserved accordingly.
6: We want to give it maximum care and protection, which means avoiding projects and operations that would require a change of temperature, humidity,

0: That you're with Radio Prague International, coming your way from the Czech capital. Brno was the scene of an extraordinary and emotionally charged weekend. For the first time ever, the annual meeting of the Sudeten German Association took place in the Czech Republic, in a city where, in the chaotic aftermath of World War II, thousands of German-speaking residents were expelled in what became known as the Brno Death March. Vít Pohanka went to witness the March of Reconciliation and found both remembrance and angry protests.
1: Schováváte za společenskou, vole, chybu, vole, postupy.
2: Když vlci přijeli uctit svou památku svých dědů.
3: So, I've just got off the bus here in Pohořelice, where the March of Reconciliation is due to begin in about an hour's time, and I've walked straight into a heated confrontation. A small but very vocal group of protesters are shouting at some of the participants gathering here. They are fiercely opposed not only to the presence of Sudeten Germans in Brno, but especially to the idea that they should be holding their annual meeting here at all. You can hear accusations of betrayal of the Czech nation, and some protesters are shouting that these are children of murderers, descendants of those who helped destroy Czechoslovakia. But one thing needs to be said. However loud these protesters are, they are clearly a small minority, just a fraction of the much larger crowd that is gathering a few dozen meters away for the official start of the march, where several local but also quite prominent German politicians, including, for example, Alexander Dobrindt, Germany's federal interior minister, are expected to speak. Now, with the speeches over, the March of Reconciliation gets underway. The full route from Pohořelice to Brno is about 32 kilometers, and not everyone, including yours truly, will be walking every single step of it. There are at least two points along the route where participants can hop on a bus and make their way more comfortably to Brno in time for the symbolic final kilometer to Mendel Square, where the march will end. And as we make our way through Pohořelice, passing cars honk their horns, it's honestly hard to tell whether that's a gesture of support or protest, perhaps a bit of both. But whatever the reaction from the roadside, this feels like a good moment to speak to some of the people taking part.
4: So I'm from Germany.
3: Mm-hmm.
4: And my name is Eric.
3: And which part of Germany?
4: Southern Germany, Bavaria.
3: From Bavaria. Well, Eric, you've got this sign here.
4: Yes.
3: If you were to explain it in English, what it means, what it is in German, and what does it mean in English?
4: The sign says in German, Alles Leben ist Begegnung, which basically means that all your life is meeting and interacting with other people. So all your life you come together with people, and with people that you know already, but also, of course, with new people that you will meet and with whom you will have to talk and to interact.
3: And just to describe it to the listeners, you've got a very nice cap with the Czech official coat of arms.
4: Yes, I do.
3: Why is that?
4: Oh, I mean, I was in Prague last year and I saw it in the souvenir shop. Mm-hmm. And I like it. It's very nice. It's beautiful. And I always wear it when I'm hiking. And yeah, it has the official logo,
3: coat of arms.
4: Coat of arms of the Czech Republic, that's right. And yeah, it also has, I mean, the different parts of it are the historical historical coat of arms of the different regions of the Czech Republic. So of Bohemia and Moravia and Schlesia. So yeah, it's beautiful. I like it.
3: In the context of, you know, what you have as a motto and the cap that you have,
4: yes.
3: Why is it important for you to be here at this event?
4: It's amazing that this event is possible. So I'm really thankful to Meeting Brno and the city of Brno that they are making that possible, that they sent the invitation out. And basically we have two events coming together here. So we have one is the walk of remembrance and of unity that we are having right now from Politz to memory the death of the German population of the city of Brünn, which my ancestry was also part of it. So my grandma is

0: from the city of Köln, so she was born here. So it is also part of my identity, of my history, of my family. So that's like a very personal
1: story.
0: Yeah, personal story an from my side. Yeah. And we also have this here for the first time, which is really an historical mark, historical event, that we have the Sudetendeutschen Tag, so the main gatherings of all Sudeten Germans in the city of Brünn. So for the first time it's in the Czech Republic. And we really are thankful for that invitation from the Czech side.
2: Joachim Stingel.
1: Stingel.
2: Stingel.
1: Right. And what do you do?
2: I'm working at the Austrian Post.
1: Austrian Post
2: in Vienna.
1: I know the answer seems to be pretty obvious. Nevertheless, let me ask you, why are you here? Why is it important?
2: Why is it important? Good question. I went to the Sudetendeutsche Tag in the last, in former times. I went in Bavaria. So I'm very noisy to come here to see in Brno. How is the conditions in Brno?
1: You are curious. Yeah?
2: Yes, yes.
1: Obviously you are here. This is your daughter, I suppose?
2: Yes, yes. And no sons of girls, for the boyfriend.
1: The boyfriend. Of
2: my other girl is at home.
1: Right. So it's important for them as well?
2: Yes, I ask them if they want to come here, and they want. Yes. Okay. And my parents and my grandparents are born in Czech Republic.
1: And where? Here in Brno?
2: No, north, near Olmutz.
1: Olmutz.
2: Near Olmutz. My mother and my father is born in Czech.
1: So, where were you born then?
2: I'm born in Germany, near Frankfurt.
3: So after speaking to some of the participants along the route, I made my own way to Brno and joined the symbolic final kilometer of the March of Reconciliation. And here, near Mendel Square, we are met by another very noisy protest. You can hear the chants of Hanba, Hanba, shame, shame, directed at the arriving participants. This is clearly the hardcore of those opposed to the entire event, but once again, however loud the protesters are, they are still significantly outnumbered by the participants. And I'm heading into the Augustinian Abbey here in Brno, not to listen to some more speeches taking place there at the end of the march, but to speak to one of the people who stood at the very beginning of this whole effort, the Meeting Brno initiative, of which the March of Reconciliation is just one part.
4: My name is David Macek. I have been living in Brno all my life, besides some studies abroad. And I am initiator and co-founder of Meeting Brno Festival, Festival of Reconciliation, Festival of Humanity.
3: Obviously, you've had the Speaker of the Senate here, Mr. Bystrčil. You've had some other very influential figures, I would say, from Czech politics. So, just to kind of sum it up, it's still going on, obviously, when we are speaking, yeah? But this will be broadcast in a few days' time. If you were to say, what was the biggest kind of lesson or learning experience from this year's event?
4: Yeah, we have also Nick Winton, son of Sir Nicholas Winton, who saved 669 Jewish children from Prague in 1939. And we had also, it was really a gift for me this morning. It wasn't planned, but at the end of the day, at the beginning of the day, I took two survivals from that train of Sir Winton, Milena and Eva, in my car to the mass grave in Pohorelice, and it was really something exceptional, because you know these ladies, they are 91, 97 years old, they are full of life, full of jokes, and this is something special. We are in 2026, and you can touch, embrace, accompany ladies who were 3 and 9 years old in 1939, and they had to leave to absolutely unknown country, Great Britain.
1: You know, I've been walking today and trying to speak to some of the people who are who were protesting against the Landsmannschaft having the congress or the meeting, big meeting here. What are your feelings when you hear them chanting, you know, and calling you traitors, you know, that you betrayed the country and the nation? What goes through your head?
4: First of all, that it's for me a sign of freedom. They can be here, they can be against, they can express themselves. So in this sense, they are welcome. And what is important for me, even if they are against, they are here. And they see the atmosphere, they see faces of people, of our guests from Germany. And this is also some kind of encounter. At least they are confronted with reality in this way.
1: I don't want to keep you any longer, but there is one thing that I cannot omit. You told me that the present Pope of the Catholic Church, the American Leo, has visited this place where we are sitting now. So where are we sitting now? And how come the present Pope was here a number of times, I hear?
4: Yeah, this is a really famous place. It's garden of the Augustinian Abbey in Brno. And the abbot of this abbey was Gregor Johann Mendel, the founder of modern genetics. This is for me also something really extraordinary, this connection between faith and science, you know, in one place, in one garden. And because it's until now the Augustinian Abbey, the Robert Prevost, Pope now, Leo XIV, was the highest representative of the Augustinian order in the world. So from this title, he had to visit personally again and again every community of Augustinians in the world. And that's why he came, I don't know, at least five times to Brno. He walked here in this garden, he tasted the beer from this brewery. And yes, we are very happy and we are looking forward to welcome him here again.
1: Just one last question. What is the future for meeting Brno?
4: Well, definitely we won't continue. Definitely we also, first thing I do, I'm going again to meet in Rimini to observe which are the personalities present there with really rich humanity. And if, and it happens every year, if I'm attracted to someone in this sense, I do my best to contact this person and to invite her or him to Brno. So last year, as I told you, Bassam and Rami, but we had for the first time a Nobel Prize winner, Oleksandr Matvichuk from Ukraine. This year, in 2 days, we will welcome the Nobel Prize winner from Russia, Boris Belenkin from Memorial Institute. And I hope next year we will also bring to Brno again someone extraordinary.
5: David Macek speaking there to Vít Pohanka. And you can find a longer version of this report as a special episode of Czechast, our podcast in English about all things Czech, on all major podcast platforms. Finally, a story about a Czech Italian who loves walking and walks for a good cause. Last winter, Nico Moro managed to walk from Třebíč all the way to the Olympics in Milan. He covered more than 920 kilometers on foot in 31 days and gained many fans and supporters. Less than 3 months later, he already has a new goal, Freiburg, Switzerland. Romana Grejcarová has more.
6: Nico Moro is a 27-year-old with Czech-Italian roots who has managed to turn ordinary walking into an inspiring experience. He already has thousands of kilometers in his legs, and he keeps going. In Czechia, his passion for walking gained him a large fan base in January when Nico decided to set off on a pilgrimage from Třebíč to the Italian city of Milan, where he attended the opening of the Olympic Games. The journey, more than 920 kilometers long, took him 31 days to complete. After returning to Czechia, he auctioned his shoes for 50,000 crowns and donated the money to a boy named Damian, who suffers from cerebral palsy.
7: Pokora, bolest a radost.
6: Humility, pain and joy. This is how Niko Moro described his journey to Italy after returning to Czechia. Nevertheless, it only took a few months before he set off on another journey. This one started on the 1st of May and his destination is the Swiss city of Freiburg, where he hopes to arrive in time for the quarterfinals of the Ice Hockey World Championship. Although the first days of his trip involved mainly walking along asphalt roads and a near highways, later stages of the pilgrimage will also take him through the Czech countryside, something the inspiring traveler is already looking forward to.
7: V Česku by to měla být Šumava. Tam to bude krásný, tam budou hory, že jo.
8: In Czechia, that should be the Šumava region. It'll be beautiful there with mountains. I'm really looking forward to Český Krumlov because it's one of the Czech cities I haven't visited yet. I'm genuinely excited. I get goosebumps just talking about it. After Telč, everything will be new to me.
6: Niko told Czech Radio. This journey also carries a charitable message and is connected to the hockey jersey Niko is wearing.
7: Ten dres teda mi věnovali hokejisté Horácké Slavie Třebíč.
8: The jersey was given to me by the players of Horácká Slavia Třebíč, and they all signed it. Once I reach my destination, I'll have it signed by all the players of the Czech national team. And then I'll auction it off for Viktorka from Třebíč, who suffers from a rare congenital condition.
7: CACNA1A.
6: The journey to Freiburg in Switzerland is about 850 kilometers long. Niko Moro aims to complete it in 28 days, covering more than 30 kilometers a day on average. Even now, however, it is already clear that this journey will be far from Niko's last.
5: And I'm afraid that's all we have time for today. 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This is Daniela Lazarová saying thanks for joining us and take care.

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1: Hello, I'm Sierra Kriegerwolf, and welcome to Radio Prague International. In today's program, we report a child dies of diphtheria in Czechia, prompting renewed warning against delaying vaccines. Richard Faluber, the 1990s union leader and politician, dies at 85. And a walk through Prague's largest woodland, Klonovice. All that and more, but first the news with Danielle Lazarova.
0: News.
2: The European Commission has asked the Czech government for information on arrangements designed to prevent conflicts of interest over EU subsidies linked to companies in the business empire of Prime Minister Andrej Babiš, a Commission spokesperson said on Tuesday. Czech radio and the Czech news site Seznam.zprávy earlier reported that the Commission was seeking further legal analysis of a plan to shift Babiš' shares in the Agrofert conglomerate into a special trust. According to Czech radio, the European Commission also wants assurances that companies linked to Babiš but held outside the trust are not receiving EU funds. The skull of Saint Zdislava, which was stolen and recovered earlier this month, will be displayed at the Basilica in Jablone v Podještědí during this Saturday's pilgrimage, before being returned to its tomb, Prague Archbishop Stanislav Přibyl told journalists. He said the Catholic Church had decided not to leave the sacred relic on display. The relic was stolen from the basilica by a man who said he objected to the skull having been separated from the saint's body. He encased it in concrete and planned to throw it into the river as a form of burial. Police apprehended him before he could do so, and restorers were fortunately able to extract the skull from the concrete without causing serious damage. Richard Faluber, a prominent politician of the Czech Social Democratic Party and a post-1989 founder of the modern Czech trade union movement, has died at the age of 85, Novinky.cz reported. Faluber spent 8 years at the helm of the Czech Moravian Confederation of Trade Unions, serving as its chairman from 1994. He later represented MOST as a senator for several years before rounding off his political career with a long tenure in the European Parliament. The Czech Senate will commemorate the 30th anniversary of its founding with a ceremonial gathering of current and former members on Tuesday evening. The gathering will be addressed by President Petr Pavel. Former Senate speakers will also receive symbolic keys to the upper chamber. The 81-member Senate was formally established in 1996 with its inaugural session held on December 18, 30 years ago. As of July 1st, general practitioners in the Czech Republic will be authorized to prescribe a much higher number of specialized drugs, such as those used to treat diabetes, heart failure and chronic kidney disease, Health Minister Adam Vojtěch announced on the X network. The change will affect more than 1,000 medicines that currently require specialist prescriptions. According to Vojtěch, the amendment is intended to reduce the administrative burden and help patients, particularly those with chronic illnesses, to access medication more quickly and conveniently. And finally, turning to tennis, Czech tennis player Karolina Muchová booked her place in the second round of the French Open after defeating Russia's Anastasia Zakharova 7-5, 6-2 at Roland Garros on Tuesday. The tournament's 10th seed will next face Kamila Rakhimova of Uzbekistan. And finally, a quick look at the weather forecast. Wednesday is expected to be clear to partly cloudy and mostly dry around the country, with day temperatures between 25 and 30 degrees Celsius. I'm Danielle Lazarova, and that's the end of the news.
1: That was the news, and we turn now to current affairs. An unvaccinated preschool child from the Ostrava region has died after contracting diphtheria, a disease that has become extremely rare thanks to routine immunization. The case has prompted renewed concern about vaccine coverage, with health officials urging parents not to delay their children's scheduled shots. Ruth Frankova has the details.
3: The preschool boy was diagnosed with diphtheria about a month ago and initially treated at Ostrava University Hospital. The infection was later confirmed in three of the child's five siblings and the entire family underwent antibiotic treatment. The child was eventually transferred to a Prague hospital for specialized care but died last Monday. Diphtheria was once widespread in what is now Czechia before mass vaccination introduced in 1946. All but eradicated the disease. After nearly three decades without cases, it returned in 2022. Pediatrician and vice chair of the Czech Vaccinology Society, Hanna Cabrnochová, says diphtheria can be especially dangerous for small children.
4: The mortality rate from diphtheria is really very high compared to what we know from other commonly occurring diseases. Among the youngest children, roughly up to 5 years of age, mortality can reach around 20%, and that is a very high figure.
3: Vaccination coverage among young children still remains relatively high at around 95%. However, specialists are increasingly concerned about delays in vaccination and children not completing all recommended doses.
4: What we're observing and what concerns us is the postponement of vaccination in some cases. According to available data, up to 10% of children only begin vaccination in the second half of their first year of life, whereas regulations state that vaccination should begin from the ninth week of life. Another concern is that although overall vaccination coverage is 95% to 96%, only around 90% to 91% of children complete the full vaccination schedule. The difference is not dramatic, but it is still a warning sign that children need sufficient protection.
3: Cabrnochová says parents often question the need for vaccines against diseases that have become rare.
4: A common objection is, doctor, these vaccines are against diseases that hardly occur anymore. But the reason these diseases hardly occur anymore is precisely because we vaccinate. And that is why this case should serve as a warning not to postpone vaccination and to follow the recommended vaccination schedule.
3: Diphtheria usually begins with weakness, a sore throat and fever before a thick coating forms in the throat and makes breathing and swallowing difficult. The disease is caused by bacteria that produces a dangerous toxin which can lead not only to suffocation but also to severe damage to the heart and nervous system. Health officials have confirmed 9 cases of diphtheria in the country since the start of this year, with the preschool boy becoming the only fatal case so far.
1: Thank you, Ruth Frankova, for that report. Richard Falber, a former head of the main Czech trade union's umbrella body and MEP, has died at the age of 85. A very well-known face in public life in the 1990s, Falber was born in the UK during the war to a Czech airman father and a Spanish mother. Ian Willoughby has the story.
5: Jmenuji se Richard Falber a znají mě všichni čeští odboráři.
6: Richard Falber in a video from a campaign for re-election to the European Parliament, where he served for a total of 10 years. The tall and imposing-looking Social Democratic Party politician had previously been head of the National Trade Union Organization from 1994 to 2002. But he spent his early years in the UK, having been born in the English town of Chester in 1940.
7: My father was a Czech airman at the 312th Squadron. It was a fighter squadron. He came with my mother from Spain after the defeat of the Republican Army. He fought there as a member of the International Brigades near Valencia, from where my mother was. I was wondering why Chester, and I realized that there was a place called Chomenly, where the Czech airmen were concentrated before they were divided to the three squadrons in which they fought during the Battle of Britain.
6: The family returned to Czechoslovakia in 1945, The Falbers were left-wing and Rickard joined the Communist Party. But like many, he became disillusioned with the system.
7: After the invasion in 1968, because the invasion was a thing which cannot be forgotten, it was something incredible. I was 27 at the time and we were so happy. There was such a nice atmosphere of freedom and suddenly everything was ruined. And after 1968, all the illusions one could have about the mistakes which could be pardoned in the Soviet Union disappeared. It was a clear imperial policy.
6: Falber's father was a diplomat and he himself worked in law in the normalization period. Despite exiting the Communist Party,

0: crisis. I really made a career after the revolution because finally I could use everything I knew, my legal knowledge and my languages, and I could start traveling. And for me, these years were very nice years.
1: The one-time union leader remained faithful to his leftist roots throughout his life, as evinced by the Che Guevara flag that adorned his office wall in the early 2000s.
0: Che is a person I have a great admiration for. I have all his books. I bought them when I was in Cuba in 88, I think. Maybe it is because he really did what he said and what he wrote. I lived in Latin America from 1949 to 1953. I went to school there. I know well Latin America, the way they think, the way they do things. This is why, as many Latin Americans, I have a great admiration for El Che.
1: Richard Falber passed away on May 13th at the age of 85. He had a small family funeral this week.
2: Thank you, Ian Wilby, for that report. In today's feature, Vít Pohanka explores the Klanovice Forest, the largest continuous forest in Prague. Just on the edge of the city, it offers a surprising mix of deep history, quiet nature, and traces of ambitious plans that never fully materialized. From medieval robber legends to modern conservation debates, this place is where the past and present meet in unexpected ways.

0: Zigzag off the beaten track. Vitpohanka takes you away from the crowds to the city's hidden gems.
1: Hello and welcome to the Czechast edition of Prague of the Beaten Track. Today I'm in Klánovice. It's a kind of suburb, a very leafy or green suburb of Prague on the eastern edge of the city. I think you could call it posh, in the sense that the housing here, or the houses, are quite expensive. But it's not kind of luxury condo area or something like that. It's got its history that I will tell you about a little more later. But the main reason I'm here is that the whole village is surrounded, or is something like a part of, a forest. It's called Klánovický les, Klánovice forest or wood, and it's a very pleasant space where you can go if you feel tired of the city of Prague. And let me also add that I have a very personal connection to this part of Prague, because back in the early 2000s, when my wife and our little son lived here, we were living in Zelenec, not far from here. And this is where we would very often take our son for walks. But that's when we wanted to take him to some of the nature which basically surrounds Klánovice. So let's go on. I'm going down the trail, which gives you some information of the history of the place and the forest that surrounds it. So, now I'm following one of the trails, which actually leads on a dirt road in this part of the forest, and taking a very nice walk. But before I go any further, there's one thing that I think has to be said. This place, today known as Klánovický les, has long had a rather dark reputation for violence. For centuries, the whole area, and especially the imperial road that ran through it, was notorious for being plagued by robbers and highwaymen. The danger became almost proverbial. The reputation of this place goes back a very, very long way. In Otův slovník naučný, the great Czech encyclopedia of the late 19th century, the forest, then known as Vidrholec, is described as being notorious for the raids of robbers who had their base here as early as the time of the Czech princes Bořivoj II, Soběslav and Vladislav II. From here, they would attack travelers, merchants and

0: traders heading to Prague markets with their goods. According to the same source, Prince Vladislav of the Přemyslid family obviously ordered the forests to be surrounded soon after his accession in 1141, and the bandits were captured, some of them executed in Kolín, others in Kozim, the towns that are nearby but on the other side of the forest, not in Prague. Later, in the 16th and 17th centuries, trees within the firing distance of the imperial road had to be cut down for security reasons. It has to be said that the forest's dark reputation didn't disappear with the passing of centuries, because in 1880, a forestry assistant was murdered here. Today, there is a memorial in one part of the woods which marks the place where he died. And the killer was obviously well-known local poacher, Václav Škorpil from Blatov. Not that it matters. Even in more recent times, the forest has occasionally been seen of violent crime. In 1995, a person was murdered at a rest area along one of the roads which formed the edge of the forest. Nearly two decades later, in 2014, an amateur metal detectorist was shot dead in the woods. And the perpetrator turned out to be a burglar who had been hiding stolen goods in the forest. Perhaps most tragically, in 2023, in December, a father and his infant daughter were shot here. The case was later linked to the mass shooting of the Faculty of Arts of Charles University in Prague less than a week later. So much for the tragedies. And let me say that I think none of this should leave you with the feeling that this is a dangerous place today. In many ways, you could say the same, after all, about parks and green spaces in the city, and not just green spaces in city, not just in Prague and all over the world, places where difficult or even tragic events once happened, but which have long since become part of everyday life again. Today, it needs to be said, this forest is above all a place of recreation. People come here to walk, to cycle, to breathe a bit of fresh air on the edge of the city. And if you stop for a moment, like I did just now, you might hear something completely different from the stories of the past. Birds singing, sometimes wind in the trees, not just now. And I have to say it's a little cloudy today, but still a very pleasant spring day. And this is a place that feels really calm, open, and very much alive. Today, Klánovický les is not just one of the largest continuous forested areas within Prague. It is also one of its most ecologically valuable, as I read. Much of the forest is made up of pine and oak, growing on sandy soils that have shaped the character of this landscape for centuries. And in several places, the forest opens into wetlands and peat bogs, which are relatively rare in Prague. These habitats, as I read, are protected as nature reserves, the most notable being Cyrilov and Prameniště, or the spring area, I suppose, of Blatovský potok, Blatov stream. These areas preserve fragments of what the original landscape here looked like before modern development, with waterlogged soils, mosses, and specialized plants, communities that thrive in these conditions. That's the official information that I found. Let me just continue on this note just a little bit more, because I also found out that the forest is an important refuge for wildlife. Bird life in particular is remarkably rich. You can spot woodpeckers, and actually from time to time I can hear one, obviously. There are jays, owls, and various species of songbirds, especially in the quieter, less frequented parts of the forest. The area is also home to deer, wild boar, I read even, foxes, and wide range of smaller animals and insects. So what makes Skarnovitsky less special is precisely this combination. It is close to the city, easily accessible, and yet still manages to feel like a genuinely living ecosystem. If you walk just a little off the main paths, it doesn't take much to feel that you've stepped into a much older and quieter world. Well, I'm not stepping off the trail, but I can definitely hear a lot of birds, see a lot of pines, and even some oak trees. Now let me tell you a little bit about Klanovice itself. I mean the village, or the former village, now part of Prague. It began in the late 19th century with a man whose name was, surprise, surprise, Václav Klán. Originally he was a court clerk in Zbraslav, part of Prague, and he later became a real estate entrepreneur. And I don't want to speculate too much, but I suppose he used some of the information that he gained as a civil servant in his investment. It was he who saw the potential of this quiet forested landscape on the eastern edge of Prague. And in 1874, he bought land here from the Liechtenstein estate and a manor nearby, Jirny. And a few years later, in 1878, he received official permission to establish a new settlement, which was named Klanovice after him. At first, it was only a small community, administratively part of Šestajovice, another village not far from here. A key turning point came in 1883, when a railway stop was opened nearby. Suddenly, what had been a remote area became easily accessible from Prague, and development began to pick up pace. Around the station, a new settlement called Kolodějské zálesí grew, linked to nearby Koloděje, another village with an estate. By the early 20th century, Klanovice and its surroundings were gradually turning into a very popular destination, a place where people from the city could come for fresh air, rest, and eventually even leisure and recreation. The real boom came, however, in the 1920s and 1930s. After the creation of Czechoslovakia, Klanovice became an independent municipality in 1920. And ambitious development plans followed, including a project by Rudolf Utěšil, who was quite a famous and prominent architect, who envisioned Klanovice as a kind of suburb and spa resort. A church, public buildings and recreational facilities were built, and the area gained a reputation as an attractive place to live and relax, a reputation that it has in many ways kept to this day. What I think is a kind of interesting chapter in the history of Klanovice and the forest as well is golf, because in the late 1930s the golf club Praha moved here from Motol on the other side of Prague and started building a course in the forest on the land provided by the Liechtenstein estate with support from industrialist František Ringhofer, a very kind of big name in Czech history. By 1938, that means by the kind of beginning of Second World War, the first six holes were in operation. It was continued after the war, and by 1950, the course had expanded to 15. Of course, the idea was to get a full 18-hole golf course. Unfortunately, in 1948, there was a communist coup d'etat and golf was labeled as an elitist activity. The club was abolished and the course gradually disappeared as the forest kind of reclaimed the land. But, of course, times change. And in recent years, there were proposals to restore the golf course. But it sparked a debate. Supporters still see it as a return to tradition and a potential boost for the area, while opponents argue that the landscape has fundamentally changed. What were once fairways are now decades-old forest, and protected natural habitats, some within the Natura 2000 network, which is a kind of prominent nature preserving network in Europe. The discussion has become a broader question about priorities, whether to revive a piece of history, quite recent history, we have to say, or preserve the nature that has quietly taken its place. Now, I don't know if you heard that, but there was a train running nearby because I'm actually coming closer to the main railway line, which, of course, I mean, gave birth to the village of Klanovice, as I mentioned a few minutes before. So I'm coming back to my car, and perhaps it's time to sum up. All in all, I think Klanovice today is one of those places that combine history, nature, and everyday life. What began as a late 19th century real estate venture has grown into a residential district. Well, it needs to be said, quite quite an expensive residential district, but very open one. There are no closed streets. You can really walk everywhere. It's very, very open and very closely connected to the greenery and the forest around it. And at least for me, that balance between accessibility and seclusion at the same time is part of what gives Klanovice its lasting appeal. And again, this area definitely carries layers of history that are not immediately visible, from medieval robbers to well, even some present-day crimes that happened nearby. But they were exceptions. I mean, they don't happen here. This is no Central Park in New York in the 1970s or 80s. I mean, this really is a very nice and pleasant area. I think that's it for today. Of course, you'll find more information and some photographs. Just head to the Prague Off the Beaten Track page on the Radio Prague International website. There is also some information how to get here. This is Prague Off the Beaten Track. This is Czechast. And thank you very much for listening.
1: That episode of Prague Off the Beaten Track with Pete Pohanka brings us to the end of this half-hour broadcast from Prague. Thank you all for tuning in, and remember, you'll find these stories and more at radio.cz. 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I'm Sierra Krieger-Wolf, and have a beautiful rest of your day.

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1: Hello, I'm Sierra Kriegerwolf and welcome to Radio Prague International. In today's program, we report a child dies of diphtheria in Czechia, prompting renewed warning against delaying vaccines. Richard Faluber, the 1990s union leader and politician, dies at 85. And a walk through Prague's largest woodland, Klonovice. All that and more, but first the news with Danielle Lazarova.
0: News.
2: The European Commission has asked the Czech government for information on arrangements designed to prevent conflicts of interest over EU subsidies linked to companies in the business empire of Prime Minister Andrej Babiš, a Commission spokesperson said on Tuesday. Czech radio and the Czech news site Seznam.zprávy earlier reported that the Commission was seeking further legal analysis of a plan to shift Babiš' shares in the Agrofert conglomerate into a special trust. According to Czech radio, the European Commission also wants assurances that companies linked to Babiš but held outside the trust are not receiving EU funds. The skull of Saint Zdislava, which was stolen and recovered earlier this month, will be displayed at the Basilica in Jablonec v Podještědí during this Saturday's pilgrimage, before being returned to its tomb, Prague Archbishop Stanislav Přibyl told journalists. He said the Catholic Church had decided not to leave the sacred relic on display. The relic was stolen from the basilica by a man who said he objected to the skull having been separated from the saint's body. He encased it in concrete and planned to throw it into the river as a form of burial. Police apprehended him before he could do so, and restorers were fortunately able to extract the skull from the concrete without causing serious damage. Richard Faluber, a prominent politician of the Czech Social Democratic Party and a post-1989 founder of the modern Czech trade union movement, has died at the age of 85, Novinky.cz reported. Faluber spent 8 years at the helm of the Czech Moravian Confederation of Trade Unions, serving as its chairman from 1994. He later represented MOST as a senator for several years before rounding off his political career with a long tenure in the European Parliament. The Czech Senate will commemorate the 30th anniversary of its founding with a ceremonial gathering of current and former members on Tuesday evening. The gathering will be addressed by President Petr Pavel. Former Senate speakers will also receive symbolic keys to the upper chamber. The 81-member Senate was formally established in 1996 with its inaugural session held on December 18, 30 years ago. As of July 1st, general practitioners in the Czech Republic will be authorized to prescribe a much higher number of specialized drugs, such as those used to treat diabetes, heart failure and chronic kidney disease, Health Minister Adam Vojtěch announced on the X network. The change will affect more than 1,000 medicines that currently require specialist prescriptions. According to Vojtěch, the amendment is intended to reduce the administrative burden and help patients, particularly those with chronic illnesses, to access medication more quickly and conveniently. And finally, turning to tennis, Czech tennis player Karolina Muchová booked her place in the second round of the French Open after defeating Russia's Anastasia Zakharova 7-5, 6-2 at Roland Garros on Tuesday. The tournament's 10th seed will next face Kamila Rakhimova of Uzbekistan. And finally, a quick look at the weather forecast. Wednesday is expected to be clear to partly cloudy and mostly dry around the country, with day temperatures between 25 and 30 degrees Celsius. I'm Danielle Lazarova, and that's the end of the news.
1: That was the news, and we turn now to current affairs. An unvaccinated preschool child from the Ostrava region has died after contracting diphtheria, a disease that has become extremely rare thanks to routine immunization. The case has prompted renewed concern about vaccine coverage, with health officials urging parents not to delay their children's scheduled shots. Ruth Frankova has the details.
3: The preschool boy was diagnosed with diphtheria about a month ago and initially treated at Ostrava University Hospital. The infection was later confirmed in three of the child's five siblings and the entire family underwent antibiotic treatment. The child was eventually transferred to a Prague hospital for specialized care but died last Monday. Diphtheria was once widespread in what is now Czechia before mass vaccination introduced in 1946. All but eradicated the disease. After nearly three decades without cases, it returned in 2022. Pediatrician and vice chair of the Czech Vaccinology Society, Hanna Cabrnochová, says diphtheria can be especially dangerous for small children.
4: The mortality rate from diphtheria is really very high compared to what we know from other commonly occurring diseases. Among the youngest children, roughly up to 5 years of age, mortality can reach around 20%, and that is a very high figure.
3: Vaccination coverage among young children still remains relatively high at around 95%. However, specialists are increasingly concerned about delays in vaccination and children not completing all recommended doses.
4: What we're observing and what concerns us is the postponement of vaccination in some cases. According to available data, up to 10% of children only begin vaccination in the second half of their first year of life, whereas regulations state that vaccination should begin from the ninth week of life. Another concern is that although overall vaccination coverage is 95% to 96%, only around 90% to 91% of children complete the full vaccination schedule. The difference is not dramatic, but it is still a warning sign that children need sufficient protection.
3: Cabrnochová says parents often question the need for vaccines against diseases that have become rare.
4: A common objection is, doctor, these vaccines are against diseases that hardly occur anymore. But the reason these diseases hardly occur anymore is precisely because we vaccinate. And that is why this case should serve as a warning not to postpone vaccination and to follow the recommended vaccination schedule.
3: Diphtheria usually begins with weakness, a sore throat and fever before a thick coating forms in the throat and makes breathing and swallowing difficult. The disease is caused by bacteria that produces a dangerous toxin, which can lead not only to suffocation but also to severe damage to the heart and nervous system. Health officials have confirmed 9 cases of diphtheria in the country since the start of this year, with the preschool boy becoming the only fatal case so far.
1: Thank you, Ruth Frankova, for that report. Richard Falber, a former head of the main Czech trade union's umbrella body and MEP, has died at the age of 85. A very well-known face in public life in the 1990s, Falber was born in the UK during the war to a Czech airman father and a Spanish mother. Ian Willoughby has the story.
5: Jmenuji se Richard Falber a znají mě všichni čeští odboráři.
6: Richard Falber in a video from a campaign for re-election to the European Parliament, where he served for a total of 10 years. The tall and imposing-looking Social Democratic Party politician had previously been head of the National Trade Union Organization from 1994 to 2002. But he spent his early years in the UK, having been born in the English town of Chester in 1940.
7: My father was a Czech airman at the 312th Squadron. It was a fighter squadron. He came with my mother from Spain after the defeat of the Republican Army. He fought there as a member of the International Brigades near Valencia, from where my mother was. I was wondering why Chester, and I realized that there was a place called Chomenly, where the Czech airmen were concentrated before they were divided to the three squadrons in which they fought during the Battle of Britain.
6: The family returned to Czechoslovakia in 1945, The Falbers were left-wing and Rickard joined the Communist Party. But like many, he became disillusioned with the system.
7: After the invasion in 1968, because the invasion was a thing which cannot be forgotten, it was something incredible. I was 27 at the time and we were so happy. There was such a nice atmosphere of freedom and suddenly everything was ruined. And after 1968, all the illusions one could have about the mistakes which could be pardoned in the Soviet Union disappeared. It was a clear imperial policy.
6: Falber's father was a diplomat and he himself worked in law in the normalization period, despite exiting the Communist Party in 1969. However, in an interview with Radio Prague International over two decades ago, he denied he'd had it relatively easy in the latter decades of the totalitarian system.
7: I did not make much of a career because I was a lawyer. I worked for the previous trade unions, which did not do much for their members. But what they did in the past was that they offered legal protection to their members. And I was an expert on labor law, working for those who were in conflict with the enterprises. I really made a career after the revolution because finally I could use everything I knew, my legal knowledge and my languages, and I could start traveling. And for me, these years were very nice years.
6: The one-time union leader remained faithful to his leftist roots throughout his life, as evinced by the Che Guevara flag that adorned his office wall in the early 2000s.
7: Che is a person I have a great admiration for. I have all his books. I bought them when I was in Cuba in

In today's feature, Vít Pohanka explores the Klenovice Forest, the largest continuous forest in Prague. Just on the edge of the city, it offers a surprising mix of deep history, quiet nature, and traces of ambitious plans that never fully materialized. From medieval robber legends to modern conservation debates, this place is where the past and present meet in unexpected ways.

0: Prague off the beaten track. Beef Pohanka takes you away from the crowds to the city's hidden gems.
1: Hello and welcome to the Czechcast edition of Prague off the beaten track. Today I'm in Klánovice. It's a kind of suburb, a very leafy or green suburb of Prague on the eastern edge of the city. I think you could call it posh, in the sense that the housing here, or the houses, are quite expensive. But it's not kind of luxury condo area or something like that. It's got its history that I will tell you about a little more later. But the main reason I'm here is that the whole village is surrounded, or is something like a part of, a forest. It's called Klánovický les, Klánovice forest or wood, and it's a very pleasant space where you can go if you feel tired of the city of Prague. And let me also add that I have a very personal connection to this part of Prague, because back in the early 2000s, when my wife and our little son lived here, we were living in Zelenec, not far from here. And this is where we would very often take our son for walks. But that's when we wanted to take him to some of the nature which basically surrounds Klánovice. So let's go on. I'm going down the trail, which gives you some information of the history of the place and the forest that surrounds it. So, now I'm following one of the trails, which actually leads on a dirt road in this part of the forest, and taking a very nice walk. But before I go any further, there's one thing that I think has to be said. This place, today known as Klánovický les, has long had a rather dark reputation for violence. For centuries, the whole area, and especially the imperial road that ran through it, was notorious for being plagued by robbers and highwaymen. The danger became almost proverbial. The reputation of this place goes back a very, very long way. In Otův slovník naučný, the great Czech encyclopedia of the late 19th century, the forest, then known as Vidrholec, is described as being notorious for the raids of robbers who had their base here as early as the time of the Czech princes Bořivoj II, Soběslav and Vladislav II. From here, they would attack travelers, merchants and traders heading to Prague markets with their goods. According to the same source, Prince Vladislav of the Přemyslid family, obviously, ordered the forests to be surrounded soon after his accession in 1141, and the bandits were captured, some of them executed in Kolín, others in Kouřim, the towns that are nearby but on the other side of the forest, not in Prague. Later, in the 16th and 17th centuries, trees within the firing distance of the imperial road had to be cut down for security reasons. It has to be said that the forest's dark reputation didn't disappear with the passing of centuries, because in 1880, a forestry assistant was murdered here. Today, there is a memorial in one part of the woods, which marks the place where he died. And the killer was obviously well-known local poacher, Václav Škorpil from Blatov. Not that it matters. Even in more recent times, the forest has occasionally been

0: been scene of violent crime. In 1995, a person was murdered at a rest area along one of the roads which formed the edge of the forest. Nearly two decades later, in 2014, an amateur metal detectorist was shot dead in the woods. And the perpetrator turned out to be a burglar who had been hiding stolen goods in the forest. Perhaps most tragically, in 2023, in December, a father and his infant daughter were shot here. The case was later linked to the mass shooting of the Faculty of Arts of Charles University in Prague less than a week later. So much for the tragedies. And let me say that I think none of this should leave you with the feeling that this is a dangerous place today. In many ways, you could say the same, after all, about parks and green spaces in the city, and not just green spaces in city, not just in Prague and all over the world, places where difficult or even tragic events once happened, but which have long since become part of everyday life again. Today, it needs to be said, this forest is above all a place of recreation. People come here to walk, to cycle, to breathe a bit of fresh air on the edge of the city. And if you stop for a moment, like I did just now, you might hear something completely different from the stories of the past. Birds singing, sometimes wind in the trees, not just now. And I have to say it's a little cloudy today, but still a very pleasant spring day. And this is a place that feels really calm, open, and very much alive. Today, Klarovický Les is not just one of the largest continuous forested areas within Prague. It is also one of its most ecologically valuable, as I read. Much of the forest is made up of pine and oak, growing on sandy soils that have shaped the character of this landscape for centuries. And in several places, the forest opens into wetlands and peat bogs, which are relatively rare in Prague. These habitats, as I read, are protected as nature reserves, the most notable being Cyrilov and Prameniště, or the spring area, I suppose, of Blatovský potok, Blatov stream. These areas preserve fragments of what the original landscape here looked like before modern development, with waterlogged soils, mosses, and specialized plants, communities that thrive in these conditions. That's the official information that I found. Let me just continue on this note just a little bit more, because I also found out that the forest is an important refuge for wildlife. Bird life in particular is remarkably rich. You can spot woodpeckers, and actually from time to time I can hear one, obviously. There are jays, owls, and various species of songbirds, especially in the quieter, less frequented parts of the forest. The area is also home to deer, wild boar, I read even, foxes, and wide range of smaller animals and insects. So, what makes Klarovický Les special is precisely this combination. It is close to the city, easily accessible, and yet still manages to feel like a genuinely living ecosystem. If you walk just a little off the main paths, it doesn't take much to feel that you've stepped into a much older and quieter world. Well, I'm not stepping off the trail, but I can definitely hear a lot of birds, see a lot of pines, and even some oak trees. Now let me tell you a little bit about Klánovice itself. I mean the village, or the former village, now part of Prague. It began in the late 19th century with a man whose name was, surprise, surprise, Václav Klán. Originally, he was a court clerk in Zbraslav, part of Prague, and he later became a real estate entrepreneur. And I don't want to speculate too much, but I suppose he used some of the information that he gained as a civil servant in his investment. It was he who saw the potential of this quiet forested landscape on the eastern edge of Prague. And in 1874, he bought land here from the Liechtenstein estate and a manor nearby, Jirny. And a few years later, in 1878, he received official permission to establish a new settlement, which was named Klánovice after him. At first, it was only a small community, administratively part of Šestajovice, another village not far from here. A key turning point came in 1883, when a railway stop was opened nearby. Suddenly, what had been a remote area became easily accessible from Prague, and development began to pick up pace. Around the station, a new settlement called Kolodějské zálesí grew, linked to nearby Koloděje, another village with an estate. By the early 20th century, Klánovice and its surroundings were gradually turning into a very popular destination, a place where people from the city could come for fresh air, rest, and eventually even leisure and recreation. The real boom came, however, in the 1920s and 1930s. After the creation of Czechoslovakia, Klánovice became an independent municipality in 1920, and ambitious development plans followed, including a project by Rudolf Utěšil, who was quite a famous and prominent architect, who envisioned Klánovice as a kind of suburb and spa resort. A church, public buildings and recreational facilities were built, and the area gained a reputation as an attractive place to live and relax, a reputation that it has in many ways kept to this day. What I think is a kind of interesting chapter in the history of Klánovice and the forest as well is golf, because in the late 1930s the golf club Praha moved here from Motol on the other side of Prague and started building a course in the forest on the land provided by the Liechtenstein estate with support from industrialist František Ringhofer, a very kind of big name in Czech history. By 1938, that means by the kind of beginning of Second World War, the first six holes were in operation. It was continued after the war, and by 1950 the course had expanded to 15. Of course, the idea was to get a full 18-hole golf course. Unfortunately, in 1948 there was a communist coup d'etat and golf was labeled as an elitist activity. The club was abolished and the course gradually disappeared as the forest kind of reclaimed the land. But, of course, times change. And in recent years, there were proposals to restore the golf course. But it sparked a debate. Supporters still see it as a return to tradition and a potential boost for the area, while opponents argue that the landscape has fundamentally changed. What were once fairways are now decades-old forest and protected natural habitats, some within the Natura 2000 network, which is a kind of prominent nature-preserving network in Europe. The discussion has become a broader question about priorities, whether to revive a piece of history, quite recent history, we have to say, or preserve the nature that has quietly taken its place. Now, I don't know if you heard that, but there was a train running nearby, because I'm actually coming closer to the main railway line, which, of course, I mean, gave birth to the village of Klánovice, as I mentioned a few minutes before. So I'm coming back to my car, and perhaps it's time to sum up. All in all, I think Klánovice today is one of those places that combine history, nature, and everyday life. What began as a late 19th century real estate venture has grown into a residential district. Well, it needs to be said, quite quite an expensive residential district, but very open one. There are no closed streets. You can really walk everywhere. It's very, very open. And very closely connected to the greenery and the forest around it. And at least for me, I that balance between accessibility and seclusion at the same time is part of what gives Klanovice its lasting appeal. And again, this area definitely carries layers of history that are not immediately visible, from medieval robbers to even some present-day crimes that happened nearby. But they were exceptions. I mean, they don't happen here. This is no Central Park in New York in the 1970s or 80s. I mean, this really is a very nice and pleasant area. I think that's it for today. Of course, you'll find more information and some photographs. Just head to the Prague Off the Beaten Track page on the Radio Prague International website. There is also some information how to get here. This is Prague Off the Beaten Track. This is Czechast. And thank you very much for listening.
1: 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I'm Sierra Krieger-Wolf, and have a beautiful rest of your day.

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1: Hello, I'm Sierra Kriegerwolf and welcome to Radio Prague International. In today's program, we report a child dies of diphtheria in Czechia, prompting renewed warning against delaying vaccines. Richard Faluber, the 1990s union leader and politician, dies at 85. And a walk through Prague's largest woodland, Klonovice. All that and more, but first the news with Danielle Lazarova.
0: News.
2: The European Commission has asked the Czech government for information on arrangements designed to prevent conflicts of interest over EU subsidies linked to companies in the business empire of Prime Minister Andrej Babiš, a Commission spokesperson said on Tuesday. Czech radio and the Czech news site Seznam.zprávy earlier reported that the Commission was seeking further legal analysis of a plan to shift Babiš' shares in the Agrofert conglomerate into a special trust. According to Czech radio, the European Commission also wants assurances that companies linked to Babiš but held outside the trust are not receiving EU funds. The skull of Saint Zdislava, which was stolen and recovered earlier this month, will be displayed at the Basilica in Jablonec v Podještědí during this Saturday's pilgrimage, before being returned to its tomb, Prague Archbishop Stanislav Přibyl told journalists. He said the Catholic Church had decided not to leave the sacred relic on display. The relic was stolen from the basilica by a man who said he objected to the skull having been separated from the saint's body. He encased it in concrete and planned to throw it into the river as a form of burial. Police apprehended him before he could do so, and restorers were fortunately able to extract the skull from the concrete without causing serious damage. Richard Faluber, a prominent politician of the Czech Social Democratic Party and a post-1989 founder of the modern Czech trade union movement, has died at the age of 85, Novinky.cz reported. Faluber spent 8 years at the helm of the Czech Moravian Confederation of Trade Unions, serving as its chairman from 1994. He later represented MOST as a senator for several years before rounding off his political career with a long tenure in the European Parliament. The Czech Senate will commemorate the 30th anniversary of its founding with a ceremonial gathering of current and former members on Tuesday evening. The gathering will be addressed by President Petr Pavel. Former Senate speakers will also receive symbolic keys to the upper chamber. The 81-member Senate was formally established in 1996 with its inaugural session held on December 18, 30 years ago. As of July 1st, general practitioners in the Czech Republic will be authorized to prescribe a much higher number of specialized drugs, such as those used to treat diabetes, heart failure and chronic kidney disease, Health Minister Adam Vojtěch announced on the X network. The change will affect more than 1,000 medicines that currently require specialist prescriptions. According to Vojtěch, the amendment is intended to reduce the administrative burden and help patients, particularly those with chronic illnesses, to access medication more quickly and conveniently. And finally, turning to tennis, Czech tennis player Karolina Muchová booked her place in the second round of the French Open after defeating Russia's Anastasia Zakharova 7-5, 6-2 at Roland Garros on Tuesday. The tournament's 10th seed will next face Kamila Rakhimova of Uzbekistan. And finally, a quick look at the weather forecast. Wednesday is expected to be clear to partly cloudy and mostly dry around the country, with day temperatures between 25 and 30 degrees Celsius. I'm Danielle Lazarova, and that's the end of the news.
1: That was the news, and we turn now to current affairs. An unvaccinated preschool child from the Ostrava region has died after contracting diphtheria, a disease that has become extremely rare thanks to routine immunization. The case has prompted renewed concern about vaccine coverage, with health officials urging parents not to delay their children's scheduled shots. Ruth Frankova has the details.
3: The preschool boy was diagnosed with diphtheria about a month ago and initially treated at Ostrava University Hospital. The infection was later confirmed in three of the child's five siblings and the entire family underwent antibiotic treatment. The child was eventually transferred to a Prague hospital for specialized care but died last Monday. Diphtheria was once widespread in what is now Czechia before mass vaccination introduced in 1946. All but eradicated the disease. After nearly three decades without cases, it returned in 2022. Pediatrician and vice chair of the Czech Vaccinology Society, Hanna Cabrnochová, says diphtheria can be especially dangerous for small children.
4: The mortality rate from diphtheria is really very high compared to what we know from other commonly occurring diseases. Among the youngest children, roughly up to 5 years of age, mortality can reach around 20%, and that is a very high figure.
3: Vaccination coverage among young children still remains relatively high at around 95%. However, specialists are increasingly concerned about delays in vaccination and children not completing all recommended doses.
4: What we're observing and what concerns us is the postponement of vaccination in some cases. According to available data, up to 10% of children only begin vaccination in the second half of their first year of life, whereas regulations state that vaccination should begin from the ninth week of life. Another concern is that although overall vaccination coverage is 95% to 96%, only around 90% to 91% of children complete the full vaccination schedule. The difference is not dramatic, but it is still a warning sign that children need sufficient protection.
3: Cabrnochová says parents often question the need for vaccines against diseases that have become rare.
4: A common objection is, doctor, these vaccines are against diseases that hardly occur anymore. But the reason these diseases hardly occur anymore is precisely because we vaccinate. And that is why this case should serve as a warning not to postpone vaccination and to follow the recommended vaccination schedule.
3: Diphtheria usually begins with weakness, a sore throat and fever before a thick coating forms in the throat and makes breathing and swallowing difficult. The disease is caused by bacteria that produces a dangerous toxin, which can lead not only to suffocation but also to severe damage to the heart and nervous system. Health officials have confirmed 9 cases of diphtheria in the country since the start of this year, with the preschool boy becoming the only fatal case so far.
1: Thank you, Ruth Frankova, for that report. Richard Falber, a former head of the main Czech trade union's umbrella body and MEP, has died at the age of 85. A very well-known face in public life in the 1990s, Falber was born in the UK during the war to a Czech airman father and a Spanish mother. Ian Willoughby has the story.
5: Jmenuji se Richard Falber a znají mě všichni čeští odboráři.
6: Richard Falber in a video from a campaign for re-election to the European Parliament, where he served for a total of 10 years. The tall and imposing-looking Social Democratic Party politician had previously been head of the National Trade Union Organization from 1994 to 2002. But he spent his early years in the UK, having been born in the English town of Chester in 1940.
7: My father was a Czech airman at the 312th Squadron. It was a fighter squadron. He came with my mother from Spain after the defeat of the Republican Army. He fought there as a member of the International Brigades near Valencia, from where my mother was. I was wondering why Chester, and I realized that there was a place called Chomenly, where the Czech airmen were concentrated before they were divided to the three squadrons in which they fought during the Battle of Britain.
6: The family returned to Czechoslovakia in 1945, The Falbers were left-wing and Rickard joined the Communist Party. But like many, he became disillusioned with the system.
7: After the invasion in 1968, because the invasion was a thing which cannot be forgotten, it was something incredible. I was 27 at the time and we were so happy. There was such a nice atmosphere of freedom and suddenly everything was ruined. And after 1968, all the illusions one could have about the mistakes which could be pardoned in the Soviet Union disappeared. It was a clear imperial policy.
6: Falber's father was a diplomat and he himself worked in law in the normalization period, despite exiting the Communist Party in 1969. However, in an interview with Radio Prague International over two decades ago, he denied he'd had it relatively easy in the latter decades of the totalitarian system.
7: I did not make much of a career because I was a lawyer. I worked for the previous trade unions, which did not do much for their members. But what they did in the past was that they offered legal protection to their members. And I was an expert on labor law, working for those who were in conflict with the enterprises. I really made a career after the revolution because finally I could use everything I knew, my legal knowledge and my languages, and I could start traveling. And for me, these years were pretty nice years.
6: The one-time union leader remained faithful to his leftist roots throughout his life, as evinced by the Che Guevara flag that adorned his office wall in the early 2000s.
7: Che is a person I have a great admiration for. I have all his books. I bought them when I was in Cuba in 88, I think. Maybe it is because he really did what he said and what he wrote. I lived in Latin America from 1949 to 1953. I went to school there. I know well Latin America, the way they think, the way they do things. This is why, as many Latin Americans, I have a great admiration for El Che.
6: Rickard Falber passed away on May 13th at the age of 85. He had a small family funeral this week.
1: Thank you, Ian Wilby, for that report. In today's feature, Vít Pohanka explores the Klenovice Forest, the largest continuous forest in Prague. Just on the edge of the city, it offers a surprising mix of deep history, quiet nature, and traces of ambitious plans that never fully materialized. From medieval robber legends to modern conservation debates, this place is where the past and present meet in unexpected ways.

later. But the main reason I'm here is that the whole village is surrounded, or is something like a part of, a forest. It's called Klánovický les, Klánovice forest or wood, and it's a very pleasant space where you can go if you feel tired of the city of Prague. And let me also add that I have a very personal connection to this part of Prague, because back in the early 2000s, when my wife and our little son lived here, we were living in Zelenec, not far from here, and this is where we would very often take our son for walks. But that's when we wanted to take him to some of the nature which basically surrounds Klánovice. So let's go on. I'm going down the trail which gives you some information of the history of the place and the forest that surrounds it. So now I'm following one of the trails which actually leads on a dirt road in this part of the forest, and taking a very nice walk. But before I go any further, there's one thing that I think has to be said. This place, today known as Klánovický les, has long had a rather dark reputation for violence. For centuries, the whole area, and especially the imperial road that ran through it, was notorious for being plagued by robbers and highwaymen. The danger became almost proverbial. The reputation of this place goes back a very, very long way. In Otův slovník naučný, the great Czech encyclopedia of the late 19th century, the forest, then known as Vidrholec, is described as being notorious for the raids of robbers who had their base here as early as the time of the Czech princes Bořivoj II, Soběslav and Vladislav II. From here, they would attack travelers, merchants and traders heading to Prague markets with their goods. According to the same source, Prince Vladislav of the Přemyslid family, obviously, ordered the forest to be surrounded soon after his accession in 1141, and the bandits were captured, some of them executed in Kolín, others in Kouřim, the towns that are nearby but on the other side of the forest, not in Prague. Later, in the 16th and 17th centuries, trees within the firing distance of the imperial road had to be cut down for security reasons. It has to be said that the forest's dark reputation didn't disappear with the passing of centuries, because in 1880, a forestry assistant was murdered here. Today there is a memorial in one part of the woods which marks the place where he died, and the killer was obviously well-known local poacher Václav Škorpil from Blatov. Not that it matters. Even in more recent times, the forest has occasionally been seen of violent crime. In 1995, a person was murdered at a rest area along one of the roads which formed the edge of the forest. Nearly two decades later, in 2014, an amateur metal detectorist was shot dead in the woods. And the perpetrator turned out to be a burglar who had been hiding stolen goods in the forest. Perhaps most tragically, in 2023, in December, a father and his infant daughter were shot here. The case was later linked to the mass shooting of the Faculty of Arts of Charles University in Prague less than a week later. So much for the tragedies. And let me say that I think none of this should leave you with the feeling that this is a dangerous place today. In many ways, you could say the same, after all, about parks and green spaces in the city, and not just green spaces in city, not just in Prague and all over the world, places where difficult or even tragic events once happened, but which have long since become part of everyday life again. Today,
It needs to be said.

0: This forest is above all a place of recreation. People come here to walk, to cycle, to breathe a bit of fresh air on the edge of the city. And if you stop for a moment, like I did just now, you might hear something completely different from the stories of the past. Birds singing, sometimes wind in the trees, not just now. And I have to say it's a little cloudy today, but still a very pleasant spring day. And this is a place that feels really calm, open, and very much alive. Today, Klanovický Les is not just one of the largest continuous forested areas within Prague. It is also one of its most ecologically valuable, as I read. Much of the forest is made up of pine and oak, growing on sandy soils that have shaped the character of this landscape for centuries. And in several places, the forest opens into wetlands and peat bogs, which are relatively rare in Prague. These habitats, as I read, are protected as nature reserves, the most notable being Cyrilov and Prameniště, or the spring area, I suppose, of Blatovský potok, Blatov stream. These areas preserve fragments of what the original landscape here looked like before modern development, with waterlogged soils, mosses, and specialized plants, communities that thrive in these conditions. That's the official information that I found. Let me just continue on this note just a little bit more, because I also found out that the forest is an important refuge for wildlife. Bird life in particular is remarkably rich. You can spot woodpeckers, and actually from time to time I can hear one, obviously. There are jays, owls, and various species of songbirds, especially in the quieter, less frequented parts of the forest. The area is also home to deer, wild boar, I read even, foxes, and wide range of smaller animals and insects. So, what makes Klanovický Les special is precisely this combination. It is close to the city, easily accessible, and yet still manages to feel like a genuinely living ecosystem. If you walk just a little off the main paths, it doesn't take much to feel that you've stepped into a much older and quieter world. Well, I'm not stepping off the trail, but I can definitely hear a lot of birds, see a lot of pines, and even some oak trees. Now let me tell you a little bit about Klanovice itself. I mean the village, or the former village, now part of Prague. It began in the late 19th century with a man whose name was, surprise, surprise, Václav Klán. Originally he was a court clerk in Zbraslav, part of Prague, and he later became a real estate entrepreneur. And I don't want to speculate too much, but I suppose he used some of the information that he gained as a civil servant in his investment. It was he who saw the potential of this quiet forested landscape on the eastern edge of Prague. And in 1874, he bought land here from the Liechtenstein estate and a manor nearby, Jirny. And a few years later, in 1878, he received official permission to establish a new settlement, which was named Klanovice after him. At first, it was only a small community, administratively part of Šestajovice, another village not far from here. A key turning point came in 1883, when a railway stop was opened nearby. Suddenly, what had been a remote area became easily accessible from Prague, and development began to pick up pace. Around the station, a new settlement called Kolodějské zálesí grew, linked to nearby Koloděje, another village with an estate. By the early 20th century, Klanovice and its surroundings were gradually turning into a very popular destination, a place where people from the city could come for fresh air, rest, and eventually even leisure and recreation. The real boom came, however, in the 1920s and 1930s. After the creation of Czechoslovakia, Klánovice became an independent municipality in 1920. And ambitious development plans followed, including a project by Rudolf Utěšil, who was quite a famous and prominent architect, who envisioned Klánovice as a kind of suburb and spa resort. A church, public buildings and recreational facilities were built, and the area gained a reputation as an attractive place to live and relax, a reputation that it has in many ways kept to this day. What I think is a kind of interesting chapter in the history of Klánovice and the forest as well is golf, because in the late 1930s the golf club Praha moved here from Motol on the other side of Prague and started building a course in the forest on the land provided by the Liechtenstein estate with support from industrialist František Ringhofer, a very kind of big name in Czech history. By 1938, that means by the kind of beginning of Second World War, the first six holes were in operation. It was continued after the war, and by 1950 the course had expanded to 15. Of course, the idea was to get a full 18-hole golf course. Unfortunately, in 1948 there was a communist coup d'etat and golf was labeled as an elitist activity. The club was abolished and the course gradually disappeared as the forest kind of reclaimed the land. But, of course, times change, and in recent years there were proposals to restore the golf course. But it sparked a debate. Supporters still see it as a return to tradition and a potential boost for the area, while opponents argue that the landscape has fundamentally changed. What were once fairways are now decades-old forest and protected natural habitats, some within the Natura 2000 network, which is a kind of prominent nature-preserving network in Europe. The discussion has become a broader question about priorities, whether to revive a piece of history, quite recent history, we have to say, or preserve the nature that has quietly taken its place. Now, I don't know if you heard that, but there was a train running nearby, because I'm actually coming closer to the main railway line, which, of course, I mean, gave birth to the village of Klánovice, as I mentioned a few minutes before. So I'm coming back to my car, and perhaps it's time to sum up. All in all, I think Klánovice today is one of those places that combine history, nature, and everyday life. What began as a late 19th century real estate venture has grown into a residential district. Well, it needs to be said, quite quite an expensive residential district, but very open one. There are no closed streets. You can really walk everywhere. It's very, very open and very closely connected to the greenery and the forest around it. And at least for me, that balance between accessibility and seclusion at the same time is part of what gives Klánovice its lasting appeal. And again, this area definitely carries layers of history that are not immediately visible, from medieval robbers to even some present-day crimes that happened nearby. But they were exceptions. I mean, they don't happen here. This is no Central Park in New York in the 1970s or 80s. I mean, this really is a very nice and pleasant area. I think that's it for today. Of course, you'll find more information and some photographs. Just head to the Prague Off the Beaten Track page on the Radio Prague International website. There is also some information how to get here. This is Prague Off the Beaten Track. This is Czechast, and thank you very much for listening.
1: episode of Prague Off the Beaten Track with Pete Pohanka brings us to the end of this half-hour broadcast from Prague. 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I'm Sierra Krieger-Wolf, and have a beautiful rest of your day.

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1: Hello, I'm Sierra Kriegerwolf and welcome to Radio Prague International. 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Richard Faluber, the 1990s union leader and politician, dies at 85. And a walk through Prague's largest woodland, Klanovice. All that and more, but first the news with Danielle Lazarova.
0: News.
2: The European Commission has asked the Czech government for information on arrangements designed to prevent conflicts of interest over EU subsidies linked to companies in the business empire of Prime Minister Andrej Babiš, a Commission spokesperson said on Tuesday. Czech radio and the Czech news site Seznam.zprávy earlier reported that the Commission was seeking further legal analysis of a plan to shift Babiš' shares in the Agrofert conglomerate into a special trust. According to Czech radio, the European Commission also wants assurances that companies linked to Babiš but held outside the trust are not receiving EU funds. The skull of Saint Zdislava, which was stolen and recovered earlier this month, will be displayed at the Basilica in Jablone v Podještědí during this Saturday's pilgrimage, before being returned to its tomb, Prague Archbishop Stanislav Přibyl told journalists. He said the Catholic Church had decided not to leave the sacred relic on display. The relic was stolen from the basilica by a man who said he objected to the skull having been separated from the saint's body. He encased it in concrete and planned to throw it into the river as a form of burial. Police apprehended him before he could do so, and restorers were fortunately able to extract the skull from the concrete without causing serious damage. Richard Faluber, a prominent politician of the Czech Social Democratic Party and a post-1989 founder of the modern Czech trade union movement, has died at the age of 85, Novinky.cz reported. Faluber spent 8 years at the helm of the Czech Moravian Confederation of Trade Unions, serving as its chairman from 1994. He later represented MOST as a senator for several years before rounding off his political career with a long tenure in the European Parliament. The Czech Senate will commemorate the 30th anniversary of its founding with a ceremonial gathering of current and former members on Tuesday evening. The gathering will be addressed by President Petr Pavel. Former Senate speakers will also receive symbolic keys to the upper chamber. The 81-member Senate was formally established in 1996 with its inaugural session held on December 18, 30 years ago. As of July 1st, general practitioners in the Czech Republic will be authorized to prescribe a much higher number of specialized drugs, such as those used to treat diabetes, heart failure and chronic kidney disease, Health Minister Adam Vojtěch announced on the X network. The change will affect more than 1,000 medicines that currently require specialist prescriptions. According to Vojtěch, the amendment is intended to reduce the administrative burden and help patients, particularly those with chronic illnesses, to access medication more quickly and conveniently. And finally, turning to tennis, Czech tennis player Karolina Muchová booked her place in the second round of the French Open after defeating Russia's Anastasia Zakharova 7-5, 6-2 at Roland Garros on Tuesday. The tournament's 10th seed will next face Kamila Rakhimova of Uzbekistan. And finally, a quick look at the weather forecast. Wednesday is expected to be clear to partly cloudy and mostly dry around the country, with day temperatures between 25 and 30 degrees Celsius. I'm Danielle Lazarova, and that's the end of the news.
1: That was the news, and we turn now to current affairs. An unvaccinated preschool child from the Ostrava region has died after contracting diphtheria, a disease that has become extremely rare thanks to routine immunization. The case has prompted renewed concern about vaccine coverage, with health officials urging parents not to delay their children's scheduled shots. Ruth Frankova has the details.
3: The preschool boy was diagnosed with diphtheria about a month ago and initially treated at Ostrava University Hospital. The infection was later confirmed in three of the child's five siblings and the entire family underwent antibiotic treatment. The child was eventually transferred to a Prague hospital for specialized care but died last Monday. Diphtheria was once widespread in what is now Czechia before mass vaccination introduced in 1946. All but eradicated the disease. After nearly three decades without cases, it returned in 2022. Pediatrician and vice chair of the Czech Vaccinology Society, Hanna Cabrnochová, says diphtheria can be especially dangerous for small children.
4: The mortality rate from diphtheria is really very high compared to what we know from other commonly occurring diseases. Among the youngest children, roughly up to 5 years of age, mortality can reach around 20%, and that is a very high figure.
3: Vaccination coverage among young children still remains relatively high at around 95%. However, specialists are increasingly concerned about delays in vaccination and children not completing all recommended doses.
4: What we're observing and what concerns us is the postponement of vaccination in some cases. According to available data, up to 10% of children only begin vaccination in the second half of their first year of life, whereas regulations state that vaccination should begin from the ninth week of life. Another concern is that although overall vaccination coverage is 95% to 96%, only around 90% to 91% of children complete the full vaccination schedule. The difference is not dramatic, but it is still a warning sign that children need sufficient protection.
3: Cabrnochová says parents often question the need for vaccines against diseases that have become rare.
4: A common objection is, doctor, these vaccines are against diseases that hardly occur anymore. But the reason these diseases hardly occur anymore is precisely because we vaccinate. And that is why this case should serve as a warning not to postpone vaccination and to follow the recommended vaccination schedule.
3: Diphtheria usually begins with weakness, a sore throat and fever before a thick coating forms in the throat and makes breathing and swallowing difficult. The disease is caused by bacteria that produces a dangerous toxin which can lead not only to suffocation but also to severe damage to the heart and nervous system. Health officials have confirmed 9 cases of diphtheria in the country since the start of this year, with the preschool boy becoming the only fatal case so far.
1: Thank you, Ruth Frankova, for that report. Richard Falber, a former head of the main Czech trade union's umbrella body and MEP, has died at the age of 85. A very well-known face in public life in the 1990s, Falber was born in the UK during the war to a Czech airman father and a Spanish mother. Ian Willoughby has the story.
5: Jmenuji se Richard Falber a znají mě všichni čeští odboráři.
6: Richard Falber in a video from a campaign for re-election to the European Parliament, where he served for a total of 10 years. The tall and imposing-looking Social Democratic Party politician had previously been head of the National Trade Union Organization from 1994 to 2002. But he spent his early years in the UK, having been born in the English town of Chester in 1940.
7: My father was a Czech airman at the 312th Squadron. It was a fighter's squadron. He came with my mother from Spain after the defeat of the Republican Army. He fought there as a member of the International Brigades near Valencia, from where my mother was. I was wondering why Chester, and I realized that there was a place called Chomenly, where the Czech airmen were concentrated before they were divided to the three squadrons in which they fought during the Battle of Britain.
6: The family returned to Czechoslovakia in 1945, The Falbers were left-wing and Rickard joined the Communist Party, but like many, he became disillusioned with the system.
7: After the invasion in 1968, because the invasion was a thing which cannot be forgotten, it was something incredible. I was 27 at the time and we were so happy. There was such a nice atmosphere of freedom and suddenly everything was ruined. And after 1968, all the illusions one could have about the mistakes which could be pardoned in the Soviet Union disappeared. It was a clear imperial policy.
6: Falber's father was a diplomat and he himself worked in law in the normalization period, despite exiting the Communist Party in 1969. However, in an interview with Radio Prague International over two decades ago, he denied he'd had it relatively easy in the latter decades of the totalitarian system.
7: I did not make much of a career because I was a lawyer. I worked for the previous trade unions, which did not do much for their members. But what they did in the past was that they offered legal protection to their members. And I was an expert on labor law, working for those who were in conflict with the enterprises. I really made a career after the revolution because finally I could use everything I knew, my legal knowledge and my languages, and I could start traveling. And for me, these years were very nice years.
6: The one-time union leader remained faithful to his leftist roots throughout his life, as evinced by the Che Guevara flag that adorned his office wall in the early 2000s.
7: Che is a person I have a great admiration for. I have all his books. I bought them when I was in Cuba in 88, I think. Maybe it is because he really did what he said and what he wrote. I lived in Latin America from 1949 to 1953. I went to school there. I know well Latin America, the way they think, the way they do things. This is why, as many Latin Americans, I have a great admiration for El Che.
6: Rickard Falber passed away on May 13th at the age of 85. He had a small family funeral this week.
1: Thank you, Ian Wilby, for that report. In today's feature, Vít Pohanka explores the Klanovice Forest, the largest continuous forest in Prague. Just on the edge of the city, it offers a surprising mix of deep history, quiet nature, and traces of ambitious plans that never fully materialized. From medieval robber legends to modern conservation debates, this place is where the past and present meet in unexpected ways.

0: off the beaten track. Beat Pohanka takes you away from the crowds to the city's hidden gems.
1: Hello and welcome to the Czechcast edition of Prague of the Beaten Track. Today I'm in Klánovice. It's a kind of suburb, a very leafy or green suburb of Prague on the eastern edge of the city. I think you could call it posh in the sense that the housing here or the houses are quite expensive, but it's not kind of luxury condo area or something like that. It's got its history that I will tell you about a little more later. But the main reason I'm here is that the whole village is surrounded or is something like a part of a forest. It's called Klánovický les, Klánovice forest or wood. And it's a very pleasant space where you can go if you feel tired of the city of Prague. And let me also add that I have a very personal connection to this part of Prague, because back in the early 2000s, when my wife and our little son lived here,

So now I'm following one of the trails, which actually leads on a dirt road in this part of the forest, and taking a very nice walk. But before I go any further, there's one thing that I think has to be said. This place, today known as Klánovický les, has long had a rather dark reputation for violence. For centuries, the whole area, and especially the imperial road that ran through it, was notorious for being plagued by robbers and highwaymen. The danger became almost proverbial. The reputation of this place goes back a very, very long way. In Ottův slovník naučný, the great Czech encyclopedia of the late 19th century, the forest, then known as Vidrholec, is described as being notorious for the raids of robbers who had their base here as early as the time of the Czech princes Bozivoj II, Soběslav and Vladislav II. From here, they would attack travelers, merchants and traders heading to Prague markets with their goods. According to the same source, Prince Vladislav of the Přemyslid family, obviously, ordered the forest to be surrounded soon after his accession in 1141, and the bandits were captured, some of them executed in Kolín, others in Kouřim, the towns that are nearby but on the other side of the forest, not in Prague. Later, in the 16th and 17th centuries, trees within the firing distance of the imperial road had to be cut down for security reasons. It has to be said that the forest's dark reputation didn't disappear with the passing of centuries, because in 1880, a forestry assistant was murdered here. Today there is a memorial in one part of the woods which marks the place where he died, and the killer was obviously well-known local poacher Václav Škorpil from Blatov. Not that it matters. Even in more recent times, the forest has occasionally been seen of violent crime. In 1995, a person was murdered at a rest area along one of the roads which formed the edge of the forest. Nearly two decades later, in 2014, an amateur metal detectorist was shot dead in the woods. And the perpetrator turned out to be a burglar who had been hiding stolen goods in the forest. Perhaps most tragically, in 2023, in December, a father and his infant daughter were shot here. The case was later linked to the mass shooting of the Faculty of Arts of Charles University in Prague less than a week later. So much for the tragedies. And let me say that I think none of this should leave you with the feeling that this is a dangerous place today. In many ways, you could say the same, after all, about parks and green spaces in the city, and not just green spaces in city, not just in Prague and all over the world, places where difficult or even tragic events once happened, but which have long since become part of everyday life again. Today, it needs to be said, this forest is above all a place of recreation. People come here to walk, to cycle, to breathe a bit of fresh air on the edge of the city. And if you stop for a moment, like I did just now, you might hear something completely different from the stories of the past. Birds singing, sometimes wind in the trees, not just now. And I have to say, it's a little cloudy today, but still a very pleasant spring day. And this is a place that feels really calm, open, and very much alive. Today, Klánovický les is not just one of the largest continuous forested areas within Prague, it is also one of its most ecologically valuable, as I read. Much of the forest is made up of pine and oak, growing on sandy soils that have shaped the character of this landscape for centuries. And in several places, the forest opens into wetlands and peat bogs, which are relatively rare in Prague. These habitats, as I read, are protected as nature.

0: nature reserves, the most notable being Cyrilov and Prameniště, or the spring area, I suppose, of Blatovský potok, Blatov stream. These areas preserve fragments of what the original landscape here looked like before modern development, with waterlogged soils, mosses and specialized plants, communities that thrive in these conditions. That's the official information that I found. Let me just continue on this note just a little bit more, because I also found out that the forest is an important refuge for wildlife. Bird life in particular is remarkably rich. You can spot woodpeckers, and actually from time to time I can hear one, obviously. There are jays, owls and various species of songbirds, especially in the quieter, less frequented parts of the forest. The area is also home to deer, wild boar, I read even, foxes and wide range of smaller animals and insects. So what makes Kahnovitsky less special is precisely this combination. It is close to the city, easily accessible, and yet still manages to feel like a genuinely living ecosystem. If you walk just a little off the main paths, it doesn't take much to feel that you've stepped into a much older and quieter world. Well, I'm not stepping off the trail, but I can definitely hear a lot of birds, see a lot of pines, and even some oak trees. Now let me tell you a little bit about Klánovice itself. I mean the village, or the former village, now part of Prague. It began in the late 19th century with a man whose name was, surprise, surprise, Václav Klán. Originally he was a court clerk in Zbraslav, part of Prague, and he later became a real estate entrepreneur. And I don't want to speculate too much, but I suppose he used some of the information that he gained as a civil servant in his investment. It was he who saw the potential of this quiet forested landscape on the eastern edge of Prague. And in 1874, he bought land here from the Liechtenstein estate and a manor nearby, Jirny. And a few years later, in 1878, he received official permission to establish a new settlement, which was named Klánovice after him. At first, it was only a small community, administratively part of Šestajovice, another village not far from here. A key turning point came in 1883, when a railway stop was opened nearby. Suddenly, what had been a remote area became easily accessible from Prague, and development began to pick up pace. Around the station, a new settlement called Kolodějské zálesí grew, linked to nearby Koloděje, another village with an estate. By the early 20th century, Klánovice and its surroundings were gradually turning into a very popular destination, a place where people from the city could come for fresh air, rest, and eventually even leisure and recreation. The real boom came, however, in the 1920s and 1930s. After the creation of Czechoslovakia, Klánovice became an independent municipality in 1920. And ambitious development plans followed, including a project by Rudolf Utěšil, who was quite a famous and prominent architect, who envisioned Klánovice as a kind of suburb and spa resort. A church, public buildings and recreational facilities were built, and the area gained a reputation as an attractive place to live and relax, a reputation that it has in many ways kept to this day. What I think is a kind of interesting chapter in the history of Klánovice and the forest as well is golf, because in the late 1930s the golf club Praha moved here from Motol on the other side of Prague and started building a course in the forest on the land provided by the Liechtenstein estate with support from industrialist František Ringhofer, a very kind of big name in Czech history. By 1938, that means by the kind of beginning of Second World War, the first six holes were in operation. It was continued after the war, and by 1950 the cores had expanded to 15. Of course, the idea was to get a full 18-hole golf course. Unfortunately, in 1948 there was a communist coup d'etat and golf was labeled as an elitist activity. The club was abolished and the course gradually disappeared as the forest kind of reclaimed the land. But, of course, times change. And in recent years there were proposals to restore the golf course. But it sparked a debate. Supporters still see it as a return to tradition and a potential boost for the area, while opponents argue that the landscape has fundamentally changed. What were once fairways are now decades-old forest and protected natural habitats, some within the Natura 2000 network, which is a kind of prominent nature-preserving network in Europe. The discussion has become a broader question about priorities, whether to revive a piece of history, quite recent history, we have to say, or preserve the nature that has quietly taken its place. Now, I don't know if you heard that, but there was a train running nearby because I'm actually coming closer to the main railway line, which, of course, I mean, gave birth to the village of Klanovice, as I mentioned a few minutes before. So I'm coming back to my car, and perhaps it's time to sum up. All in all, I think Klanovice today is one of those places that combine history, nature, and everyday life. What began as a late 19th century real estate venture has grown into a residential district. Well, it needs to be said, quite quite an expensive residential district, but very open one. There are no closed streets. You can really walk everywhere. It's very, very open and very closely connected to the greenery and the forest around it. And at least for me, that balance between accessibility and seclusion at the same time is part of what gives Klanovice its lasting appeal. And again, this area definitely carries layers of history that are not immediately visible, from medieval robbers to, well, even some present-day crimes that happened nearby. But they were exceptions. I mean, they don't happen here. This is no Central Park in New York in the 1970s or 80s. I mean, this really is a very nice and pleasant area. I think that's it for today. Of course, you'll find more information and some photographs. Just head to the Prague of the Beaten Track page on the Radio Prague International website. There is also some information how to get here. This is Prague of the Beaten Track. This is Czechast, and thank you very much for listening.
1: That episode of Prague Off the Beaten Track with Vít Pohanka brings us to the end of this half-hour broadcast from Prague. Thank you all for tuning in, and remember, you'll find these stories and more at radio.cz. 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I'm Sierra Krieger-Wolf, and have a beautiful rest of your day.

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1: Hello, I'm Sierra Kriegerwolf, and welcome to Radio Prague International. In today's program, we report a child dies of diphtheria in Czechia, prompting renewed warning against delaying vaccines. Richard Faluber, the 1990s union leader and politician, dies at 85. And a walk through Prague's largest woodland, Klanovice. All that and more, but first the news with Danielle Lazarova.
0: News.
2: The European Commission has asked the Czech government for information on arrangements designed to prevent conflicts of interest over EU subsidies linked to companies in the business empire of Prime Minister Andrej Babiš, a Commission spokesperson said on Tuesday. Czech radio and the Czech news site Seznam.zprávy earlier reported that the Commission was seeking further legal analysis of a plan to shift Babiš' shares in the Agrofert conglomerate into a special trust. According to Czech radio, the European Commission also wants assurances that companies linked to Babiš but held outside the trust are not receiving EU funds. The skull of Saint Zdislava, which was stolen and recovered earlier this month, will be displayed at the Basilica in Jablone v Podještědí during this Saturday's pilgrimage, before being returned to its tomb, Prague Archbishop Stanislav Přibyl told journalists. He said the Catholic Church had decided not to leave the sacred relic on display. The relic was stolen from the basilica by a man who said he objected to the skull having been separated from the saint's body. He encased it in concrete and planned to throw it into the river as a form of burial. Police apprehended him before he could do so, and restorers were fortunately able to extract the skull from the concrete without causing serious damage. Richard Faluber, a prominent politician of the Czech Social Democratic Party and a post-1989 founder of the modern Czech trade union movement, has died at the age of 85, Novinky.cz reported. Faluber spent 8 years at the helm of the Czech Moravian Confederation of Trade Unions, serving as its chairman from 1994. He later represented MOST as a senator for several years before rounding off his political career with a long tenure in the European Parliament. The Czech Senate will commemorate the 30th anniversary of its founding with a ceremonial gathering of current and former members on Tuesday evening. The gathering will be addressed by President Petr Pavel. Former Senate speakers will also receive symbolic keys to the upper chamber. The 81-member Senate was formally established in 1996 with its inaugural session held on December 18, 30 years ago. As of July 1st, general practitioners in the Czech Republic will be authorized to prescribe a much higher number of specialized drugs, such as those used to treat diabetes, heart failure and chronic kidney disease, Health Minister Adam Vojtěch announced on the X network. The change will affect more than 1,000 medicines that currently require specialist prescriptions. According to Vojtěch, the amendment is intended to reduce the administrative burden and help patients, particularly those with chronic illnesses, to access medication more quickly and conveniently. And finally, turning to tennis, Czech tennis player Karolina Muchová booked her place in the second round of the French Open after defeating Russia's Anastasia Zakharova 7-5, 6-2 at Roland Garros on Tuesday. The tournament's 10th seed will next face Kamila Rakhimova of Uzbekistan. And finally, a quick look at the weather forecast. Wednesday is expected to be clear to partly cloudy and mostly dry around the country, with day temperatures between 25 and 30 degrees Celsius. I'm Danielle Lazarova, and that's the end of the news.
1: That was the news, and we turn now to current affairs. An unvaccinated preschool child from the Ostrava region has died after contracting diphtheria, a disease that has become extremely rare thanks to routine immunization. The case has prompted renewed concern about vaccine coverage, with health officials urging parents not to delay their children's scheduled shots. Ruth Frankova has the details.
3: The preschool boy was diagnosed with diphtheria about a month ago and initially treated at Ostrava University Hospital. The infection was later confirmed in three of the child's five siblings and the entire family underwent antibiotic treatment. The child was eventually transferred to a Prague hospital for specialized care but died last Monday. Diphtheria was once widespread in what is now Czechia before mass vaccination introduced in 1946. All but eradicated the disease. After nearly three decades without cases, it returned in 2022. Pediatrician and vice chair of the Czech Vaccinology Society, Hanna Cabrnochová, says diphtheria can be especially dangerous for small children.
4: The mortality rate from diphtheria is really very high compared to what we know from other commonly occurring diseases. Among the youngest children, roughly up to 5 years of age, mortality can reach around 20%, and that is a very high figure.
3: Vaccination coverage among young children still remains relatively high at around 95%. However, specialists are increasingly concerned about delays in vaccination and children not completing all recommended doses.
4: What we're observing and what concerns us is the postponement of vaccination in some cases. According to available data, up to 10% of children only begin vaccination in the second half of their first year of life, whereas regulations state that vaccination should begin from the ninth week of life. Another concern is that although overall vaccination coverage is 95% to 96%, only around 90% to 91% of children complete the full vaccination schedule. The difference is not dramatic, but it is still a warning sign that children need sufficient protection.
3: Cabrnochová says parents often question the need for vaccines against diseases that have become rare.
4: A common objection is, doctor, these vaccines are against diseases that hardly occur anymore. But the reason these diseases hardly occur anymore is precisely because we vaccinate. And that is why this case should serve as a warning not to postpone vaccination and to follow the recommended vaccination schedule.
3: Diphtheria usually begins with weakness, a sore throat and fever before a thick coating forms in the throat and makes breathing and swallowing difficult. The disease is caused by bacteria that produces a dangerous toxin which can lead not only to suffocation but also to severe damage to the heart and nervous system. Health officials have confirmed 9 cases of diphtheria in the country since the start of this year, with the preschool boy becoming the only fatal case so far.
1: Thank you, Ruth Frankova, for that report. Richard Falber, a former head of the main Czech trade union's umbrella body and MEP, has died at the age of 85. A very well-known face in public life in the 1990s, Falber was born in the UK during the war to a Czech airman father and a Spanish mother. Ian Willoughby has the story.
5: Jmenuji se Richard Falber a znají mě všichni čeští odboráři.
6: Richard Falber in a video from a campaign for re-election to the European Parliament, where he served for a total of 10 years. The tall and imposing-looking Social Democratic Party politician had previously been head of the National Trade Union Organization from 1994 to 2002. But he spent his early years in the UK, having been born in the English town of Chester in 1940.
7: My father was a Czech airman at the 312th Squadron. It was a fighter's squadron. He came with my mother from Spain after the defeat of the Republican Army. He fought there as a member of the International Brigades near Valencia, from where my mother was. I was wondering why Chester, and I realized that there was a place called Chomenly, where the Czech airmen were concentrated before they were divided to the three squadrons in which they fought during the Battle of Britain.
6: The family returned to Czechoslovakia in 1945, The Falbers were left-wing and Rickard joined the Communist Party. But like many, he became disillusioned with the system.
7: After the invasion in 1968, because the invasion was a thing which cannot be forgotten, it was something incredible. I was 27 at the time and we were so happy. There was such a nice atmosphere of freedom and suddenly everything was ruined. And after 1968, all the illusions one could have about the mistakes which could be pardoned in the Soviet Union disappeared. It was a clear imperial policy.
6: Falber's father was a diplomat and he himself worked in law in the normalization period, despite exiting the Communist Party in 1969. However, in an interview with Radio Prague International over two decades ago, he denied he'd had it relatively easy in the latter decades of the totalitarian system.
7: I did not make much of a career because I was a lawyer. I worked for the previous trade unions, which did not do much for their members. But what they did in the past was that they offered legal protection to their members. And I was an expert on labor law, working for those who were in conflict with the enterprises. I really made a career after the revolution because finally I could use everything I knew, my legal knowledge and my languages, and I could start traveling. And for me, these years were very nice years.
6: The one-time union leader remained faithful to his leftist roots throughout his life, as evinced by the Che Guevara flag that adorned his office wall in the early 2000s.
7: Che is a person I have a great admiration for. I have all his books. I bought them when I was in Cuba in 88, I think. Maybe it is because he really did what he said and what he wrote. I lived in Latin America from 1949 to 1953. I went to school there. I know well Latin America, the way they think, the way they do things. This is why, as many Latin Americans, I have a great admiration for El Che.
6: Rickard Falber passed away on May 13th at the age of 85. He had a small family funeral this week.
1: Thank you, Ian Wilby, for that report. In today's feature, Vít Pohanka explores the Klanovice Forest, the largest continuous forest in Prague. Just on the edge of the city, it offers a surprising mix of deep history, quiet nature, and traces of ambitious plans that never fully materialized. From medieval robber legends to modern conservation debates, this place is where the past and present meet in unexpected ways.

0: jog off the beaten track. Beef Pohanka takes you away from the crowds to the city's hidden gems.
1: Hello and welcome to the Czechast edition of Prague of the Beaten Track. Today I'm in Klánovice. It's a kind of suburb, a very leafy or green suburb of Prague on the eastern edge of the city. I think you could call it posh in the sense that the housing here or the houses are quite expensive, but it's not kind of luxury condo area or something like that. It's got its history that I will tell you about a little more later. But the main reason I'm here is that the whole village is surrounded, or is something like a part of, a forest. It's called Klánovický les, Klánovice forest or wood, and it's a very pleasant space where you can go if you feel tired of the city of Prague. And let me also add that I have a very personal connection to this part of Prague, because back in the early 2000s, when my wife and our little son lived here, we were living in Zelenec, not far from here, and this is where we would very often take our son for walks. But that's when we wanted to take him to some of the nature which basically surrounds Klánovice. So let's go on. I'm going down the trail, which gives you some information of the history of the place and the forest that surrounds it. So now I'm following one of the trails, which actually leads on a dirt road in this part of the forest, and taking a very nice walk. But before I go any further, there's one thing that I think has to be said. This place, today known as Klánovický les, has long had a rather dark reputation for violence. For centuries, the whole area, and especially the imperial road that ran through it, was notorious for being plagued by robbers.

they would attack travelers, merchants and traders heading to Prague markets with their goods. According to the same source, Prince Vladislav of the Přemyslid family, obviously, ordered the forests to be surrounded soon after his accession in 1141. And the bandits were captured, some of them executed in Kolín, others in Kozim, the towns that are nearby, but on the other side of the forest, not in Prague. Later, in the 16th and 17th centuries, trees within the firing distance of the imperial road had to be cut down for security reasons. It has to be said that the forest's dark reputation didn't disappear with the passing of centuries, because in 1880, a forestry assistant was murdered here. Today, there is a memorial in one part of the woods, which marks the place where he died. And the killer was obviously well-known local poacher, Václav Škorpil from Blatov, not that it matters. Even in more recent times, the forest has occasionally been seen of violent crime. In 1995, a person was murdered at a rest area along one of the roads which form the edge of the forest. Nearly two decades later, in 2014, an amateur metal detectorist was shot dead in the woods. And the perpetrator turned out to be a burglar who had been hiding stolen goods in the forest. Perhaps most tragically, in 2023, in December, a father and his infant daughter were shot here. The case was later linked to the mass shooting of the Faculty of Arts of Charles University in Prague less than a week later. So much for the tragedies. And let me say that I think none of this should leave you with the feeling that this is a dangerous place today. In many ways, you could say the same, after all, about parks and green spaces in the city, and not just green spaces in city, not just in Prague and all over the world, places where difficult or even tragic events once happened, but which have long since become part of everyday life again. Today, it needs to be said, this forest is above all a place of recreation. People come here to walk, to cycle, to breathe a bit of fresh air on the edge of the city. And if you stop for a moment, like I did just now, you might hear something completely different from the stories of the past. Birds singing, sometimes wind in the trees, not just now. And I have to say, it's a little cloudy today, but still a very pleasant spring day. And this is a place that feels really calm, open, and very much alive. Today, Klánovický les is not just one of the largest continuous forested areas within Prague. It is also one of its most ecologically valuable, as I read. Much of the forest is made up of pine and oak, growing on sandy soils that have shaped the character of this landscape for centuries. And in several places, the forest opens into wetlands and peat bogs, which are relatively rare in Prague. These habitats, as I read, are protected as nature reserves, the most notable being Cyrilov and Prameniště, or the spring area, I suppose, of Blatovský potok, Blatov stream. These areas preserve fragments of what the original landscape here looked like before modern development, with waterlogged soils, mosses and specialized plants, communities that thrive in these conditions. That's the official information that I found. Let me just continue on this note just a little bit more, because I also found out that the forest is an important refuge for wildlife. Bird life in particular is remarkably rich. You can spot woodpeckers, and actually from time to time I can hear one, obviously. There are jays, owls and various species of songbirds, especially in the quieter, less frequented parts of the forest. The area is also home to deer, wild boar, I read even, foxes and wide range of smaller animals and insects. So, what makes

0: Skánovický Les Special is precisely this combination. It is close to the city, easily accessible, and yet still manages to feel like a genuinely living ecosystem. If you walk just a little off the main paths, it doesn't take much to feel that you've stepped into a much older and quieter world. Well, I'm not stepping off the trail, but I can definitely hear a lot of birds, see a lot of pines, and even some oak trees. Now let me tell you a little bit about Klánovice itself. I mean the village, or the former village, now part of Prague. It began in the late 19th century with a man whose name was, surprise, surprise, Václav Klán. Originally he was a court clerk in Zbraslav, part of Prague, and he later became a real estate entrepreneur. And I don't want to speculate too much, but I suppose he used some of the information that he gained as a civil servant in his investment. It was he who saw the potential of this quiet forested landscape on the eastern edge of Prague. And in 1874, he bought land here from the Liechtenstein estate and a manor nearby, Jirny, and a few years later, in 1878, he received official permission to establish a new settlement, which was named Klánovice after him. At first, it was only a small community, administratively part of Šestajovice, another village not far from here. A key turning point came in 1883, when a railway stop was opened nearby. Suddenly, what had been a remote area became easily accessible from Prague, and development began to pick up pace. Around the station, a new settlement called Kolodějské zálesí grew, linked to nearby Koloděje, another village with an estate. By the early 20th century, Klánovice and its surroundings were gradually turning into a very popular destination, a place where people from the city could come for fresh air, rest, and eventually even leisure and recreation. The real boom came, however, in the 1920s and 1930s. After the creation of Czechoslovakia, Klánovice became an independent municipality in 1920. And ambitious development plans followed, including a project by Rudolf Utěšil, who was quite a famous and prominent architect, who envisioned Klánovice as a kind of suburb and spa resort. A church, public buildings and recreational facilities were built, and the area gained a reputation as an attractive place to live and relax, a reputation that it has in many ways kept to this day. What I think is a kind of interesting chapter in the history of Klánovice and the forest as well is golf, because in the late 1930s the golf club Praha moved here from Motol on the other side of Prague and started building a course in the forest on the land provided by the Liechtenstein estate with support from industrialist František Ringhofer, a very kind of big name in Czech history. By 1938, that means by the kind of beginning of Second World War, the first six holes were in operation. It was continued after the war, and by 1950 the course had expanded to 15. Of course, the idea was to get a full 18-hole golf course. Unfortunately, in 1948, there was a communist coup d'etat and golf was labeled as an elitist activity. The club was abolished and the course gradually disappeared as the forest kind of reclaimed the land. But, of course, times change. And in recent years, there were proposals to restore the golf course. But it sparked a debate. Supporters still see it as a return to tradition and a potential boost for the area, while opponents argue that the landscape has fundamentally changed. What were once fairways are now decades-old forest, and protected natural habitats, some within the Natura 2000 network, which is a kind of prominent nature preserving network in Europe. The discussion has become a broader question about priorities, whether to revive a piece of history, quite recent history, we have to say, or preserve the nature that has quietly taken its place. Now, I don't know if you heard that, but there was a train running nearby because I'm actually coming closer to the main railway line, which, of course, I mean, gave birth to the village of Klanovice, as I mentioned a few minutes before. So I'm coming back to my car, and perhaps it's time to sum up. All in all, I think Klanovice today is one of those places that combine history, nature, and everyday life. What began as a late 19th century real estate venture has grown into a residential district. Well, it needs to be said, quite quite an expensive residential district, but very open one. There are no closed streets. You can really walk everywhere. It's very, very open and very closely connected to the greenery and the forest around it. And at least for me, that balance between accessibility and seclusion at the same time is part of what gives Klanovice its lasting appeal. And again, this area definitely carries layers of history that are not immediately visible, from medieval robbers to even some present-day crimes that happened nearby. But they were exceptions. I mean, they don't happen here. This is no Central Park in New York in the 1970s or 80s. I mean, this really is a very nice and pleasant area. I think that's it for today. Of course, you'll find more information and some photographs. Just head to the Prague of the Beaten Track page on the Radio Prague International website. There is also some information how to get here. This is Prague of the Beaten Track. This is Czechast. And thank you very much for listening.
1: 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I'm Sierra Krieger-Wolf, and have a beautiful rest of your day.

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1: Hello, I'm Sierra Kriegerwolf and welcome to Radio Prague International. In today's program, we report a child dies of diphtheria in Czechia, prompting renewed warning against delaying vaccines. Richard Faluber, the 1990s union leader and politician, dies at 85. And a walk through Prague's largest woodland, Klonovice. All that and more, but first the news with Danielle Lazarova.
0: News.
2: The European Commission has asked the Czech government for information on arrangements designed to prevent conflicts of interest over EU subsidies linked to companies in the business empire of Prime Minister Andrej Babiš, a Commission spokesperson said on Tuesday. Czech radio and the Czech news site Seznam.zprávy earlier reported that the Commission was seeking further legal analysis of a plan to shift Babiš' shares in the Agrofert conglomerate into a special trust. According to Czech radio, the European Commission also wants assurances that companies linked to Babiš but held outside the trust are not receiving EU funds. The skull of Saint Zdislava, which was stolen and recovered earlier this month, will be displayed at the Basilica in Jablonec v Podještědí during this Saturday's pilgrimage, before being returned to its tomb, Prague Archbishop Stanislav Přibyl told journalists. He said the Catholic Church had decided not to leave the sacred relic on display. The relic was stolen from the basilica by a man who said he objected to the skull having been separated from the saint's body. He encased it in concrete and planned to throw it into the river as a form of burial. Police apprehended him before he could do so, and restorers were fortunately able to extract the skull from the concrete without causing serious damage. Richard Faluber, a prominent politician of the Czech Social Democratic Party and a post-1989 founder of the modern Czech trade union movement, has died at the age of 85, Novinky.cz reported. Faluber spent 8 years at the helm of the Czech Moravian Confederation of Trade Unions, serving as its chairman from 1994. He later represented MOST as a senator for several years before rounding off his political career with a long tenure in the European Parliament. The Czech Senate will commemorate the 30th anniversary of its founding with a ceremonial gathering of current and former members on Tuesday evening. The gathering will be addressed by President Petr Pavel. Former Senate speakers will also receive symbolic keys to the upper chamber. The 81-member Senate was formally established in 1996 with its inaugural session held on December 18, 30 years ago. As of July 1st, general practitioners in the Czech Republic will be authorized to prescribe a much higher number of specialized drugs, such as those used to treat diabetes, heart failure and chronic kidney disease, Health Minister Adam Vojtěch announced on the X network. The change will affect more than 1,000 medicines that currently require specialist prescriptions. According to Vojtěch, the amendment is intended to reduce the administrative burden and help patients, particularly those with chronic illnesses, to access medication more quickly and conveniently. And finally, turning to tennis, Czech tennis player Karolina Muchová booked her place in the second round of the French Open after defeating Russia's Anastasia Zakharova 7-5, 6-2 at Roland Garros on Tuesday. The tournament's 10th seed will next face Kamila Rakhimova of Uzbekistan. And finally, a quick look at the weather forecast. Wednesday is expected to be clear to partly cloudy and mostly dry around the country, with day temperatures between 25 and 30 degrees Celsius. I'm Danielle Lazarova, and that's the end of the news.
1: That was the news, and we turn now to current affairs. An unvaccinated preschool child from the Ostrava region has died after contracting diphtheria, a disease that has become extremely rare thanks to routine immunization. The case has prompted renewed concern about vaccine coverage, with health officials urging parents not to delay their children's scheduled shots. Ruth Frankova has the details.
3: The preschool boy was diagnosed with diphtheria about a month ago and initially treated at Ostrava University Hospital. The infection was later confirmed in three of the child's five siblings and the entire family underwent antibiotic treatment. The child was eventually transferred to a Prague hospital for specialized care but died last Monday. Diphtheria was once widespread in what is now Czechia before mass vaccination introduced in 1946. All but eradicated the disease. After nearly three decades without cases, it returned in 2022. Pediatrician and vice chair of the Czech Vaccinology Society, Hanna Cabrnochová, says diphtheria can be especially dangerous for small children.
4: The mortality rate from diphtheria is really very high compared to what we know from other commonly occurring diseases. Among the youngest children, roughly up to 5 years of age, mortality can reach around 20%, and that is a very high figure.
3: Vaccination coverage among young children still remains relatively high at around 95%. However, specialists are increasingly concerned about delays in vaccination and children not completing all recommended doses.
4: What we're observing and what concerns us is the postponement of vaccination in some cases. According to available data, up to 10% of children only begin vaccination in the second half of their first year of life, whereas regulations state that vaccination should begin from the ninth week of life. Another concern is that although overall vaccination coverage is 95% to 96%, only around 90% to 91% of children complete the full vaccination schedule. The difference is not dramatic, but it is still a warning sign that children need sufficient protection.
3: Cabrnochová says parents often question the need for vaccines against diseases that have become rare.
4: A common objection is, doctor, these vaccines are against diseases that hardly occur anymore. But the reason these diseases hardly occur anymore is precisely because we vaccinate. And that is why this case should serve as a warning not to postpone vaccination and to follow the recommended vaccination schedule.
3: Diphtheria usually begins with weakness, a sore throat and fever before a thick coating forms in the throat and makes breathing and swallowing difficult. The disease is caused by bacteria that produces a dangerous toxin, which can lead not only to suffocation but also to severe damage to the heart and nervous system. Health officials have confirmed 9 cases of diphtheria in the country since the start of this year, with the preschool boy becoming the only fatal case so far.
1: Thank you, Ruth Frankova, for that report. Richard Falber, a former head of the main Czech trade union's umbrella body and MEP, has died at the age of 85. A very well-known face in public life in the 1990s, Falber was born in the UK during the war to a Czech airman father and a Spanish mother. Ian Willoughby has the story.
5: Jmenuji se Richard Falber a znají mě všichni čeští odboráři.
6: Richard Falber in a video from a campaign for re-election to the European Parliament, where he served for a total of 10 years. The tall and imposing-looking Social Democratic Party politician had previously been head of the National Trade Union Organization from 1994 to 2002. But he spent his early years in the UK, having been born in the English town of Chester in 1940.
7: My father was a Czech airman at the 312th Squadron. It was a fighter squadron. He came with my mother from Spain after the defeat of the Republican Army. He fought there as a member of the International Brigades near Valencia, from where my mother was. I was wondering why Chester, and I realized that there was a place called Chomenly, where the Czech airmen were concentrated before they were divided to the three squadrons in which they fought during the Battle of Britain.
6: The family returned to Czechoslovakia in 1945, The Falbers were left-wing and Rickard joined the Communist Party. But like many, he became disillusioned with the system.
7: After the invasion in 1968, because the invasion was a thing which cannot be forgotten, it was something incredible. I was 27 at the time and we were so happy. There was such a nice atmosphere of freedom and suddenly everything was ruined. And after 1968, all the illusions one could have about the mistakes which could be pardoned in the Soviet Union disappeared. It was a clear imperial policy.
6: Falber's father was a diplomat and he himself worked in law in the normalization period, despite exiting the Communist Party in 1969. However, in an interview with Radio Prague International over two decades ago, he denied he'd had it relatively easy in the latter decades of the totalitarian system.
7: I did not make much of a career because I was a lawyer. I worked for the previous trade unions, which did not do much for their members. But what they did in the past was that they offered legal protection to their members. And I was an expert on labor law, working for those who were in conflict with the enterprises. I really made a career after the revolution because finally I could use everything I knew, my legal knowledge and my languages, and I could start traveling. And for me, these years were pretty nice years.
6: The one-time union leader remained faithful to his leftist roots throughout his life, as evinced by the Che Guevara flag that adorned his office wall in the early 2000s.
7: Che is a person I have a great admiration for. I have all his books. I bought them when I was in Cuba in 88, I think. Maybe it is because he really did what he said and what he wrote. I lived in Latin America from 1949 to 1953. I went to school there. I know well Latin America, the way they think, the way they do things. This is why, as many Latin Americans, I have a great admiration for El Che.
6: Rickard Falber passed away on May 13th at the age of 85. He had a small family funeral this week.
1: Thank you, Ian Wilby, for that report. In today's feature, Vít Pohanka explores the Klenovice Forest, the largest continuous forest in Prague. Just on the edge of the city, it offers a surprising mix of deep history, quiet nature, and traces of ambitious plans that never fully materialized. From medieval robber legends to modern conservation debates, this place is where the past and present meet in unexpected ways.

0: Zigzag off the beaten track. Vipohanka takes you away from the crowds to the city's hidden gems.
1: Hello and welcome to the Czechast edition of Prague of the Beaten Track. Today I'm in Klánovice. It's a kind of suburb, a very leafy or green suburb of Prague on the eastern edge of the city. I think you could call it posh, in the sense that the housing here, or the houses, are quite expensive. But it's not kind of luxury condo area or something like that. It's got its history that I will tell you about a little more later. But the main reason I'm here is that the whole village is surrounded, or is something like a part of, a forest. It's called Klánovický les, Klánovice forest or wood, and it's a very pleasant space where you can go if you feel tired of the city of Prague. And let me also add that I have a very personal connection to this part of Prague, because back in the early 2000s, when my wife and our little son lived here, we were living in Zelenec, not far from here. And this is where we would very often take our son for walks. But that's when we wanted to take him to some of the nature which basically surrounds Klánovice. So let's go on. I'm going down the trail, which gives you some information of the history of the place and the forest that surrounds it. So, now I'm following one of the trails, which actually leads on a dirt road in this part of the forest, and taking a very nice walk. But before I go any further, there's one thing that I think has to be said. This place, today known as Klánovický les, has long had a rather dark reputation for violence. For centuries, the whole area, and especially the imperial road that ran through it, was notorious for being plagued by robbers and highwaymen. The danger became almost proverbial. The reputation of this place goes back a very, very long way. In Otův slovník naučný, the great Czech encyclopedia of the late 19th century, the forest, then known as Vidrholec, is described as being notorious for the raids of robbers who had their base here as early as the time of the Czech princes Bozivoj II, Soběslav and Vladislav II. From here, they would attack travelers, merchants and traders heading to Prague markets with their goods. According to the same source, Prince Vladislav of the Přemyslid family, obviously, ordered the forest to be surrounded soon after his accession in 1141, and the bandits were captured, some of them executed in Kolín, others in Kouřim, the towns that are nearby but on the other side of the forest, not in Prague. Later,

not that it matters. Even in more recent times, the forest has occasionally been seen of violent crime. In 1995, a person was murdered at a rest area along one of the roads which formed the edge of the forest. Nearly two decades later, in 2014, an amateur metal detectorist was shot dead in the woods. And the perpetrator turned out to be a burglar who had been hiding stolen goods in the forest. Perhaps most tragically, in 2023, in December, a father and his infant daughter were shot here. The case was later linked to the mass shooting of the Faculty of Arts of Charles University in Prague less than a week later. So much for the tragedies. And let me say that I think none of this should leave you with the feeling that this is a dangerous place today. In many ways, you could say the same, after all, about parks and green spaces in the city, and not just green spaces in city, not just in Prague and all over the world, places where difficult or even tragic events once happened, but which have long since become part of everyday life again. Today, it needs to be said, this forest is above all a place of recreation. People come here to walk, to cycle, to breathe a bit of fresh air on the edge of the city. And if you stop for a moment, like I did just now, you might hear something completely different from the stories of the past. Birds singing, sometimes wind in the trees, not just now. And I have to say it's a little cloudy today, but still a very pleasant spring day. And this is a place that feels really calm, open, and very much alive. Today, Klánovický les is not just one of the largest continuous forested areas within Prague. It is also one of its most ecologically valuable, as I read. Much of the forest is made up of pine and oak, growing on sandy soils that have shaped the character of this landscape for centuries. And in several places, the forest opens into wetlands and peat bogs, which are relatively rare in Prague. These habitats, as I read, are protected as nature reserves, the most notable being Cyrilov and Prameniště, or the spring area, I suppose, of Blatovský potok, Blatov stream. These areas preserve fragments of what the original landscape here looked like before modern development, with waterlogged soils, mosses, and specialized plants, communities that thrive in these conditions. That's the official information that I found. Let me just continue on this note just a little bit more, because I also found out that the forest is an important refuge for wildlife. Bird life in particular is remarkably rich. You can spot woodpeckers, and actually from time to time I can hear one, obviously. There are jays, owls, and various species of songbirds, especially in the quieter, less frequented parts of the forest. The area is also home to deer, wild boar, I read even, foxes, and wide range of smaller animals and insects. So, what makes Klánovický les special is precisely this combination. It is close to the city, easily accessible, and yet still manages to feel like a genuinely living ecosystem. If you walk just a little off the main paths, it doesn't take much to feel that you've stepped into a much older and quieter world. Well, I'm not stepping off the trail, but I can definitely hear a lot of birds, see a lot of pines, and even some oak trees. Now let me tell you a little bit about Klánovice itself. I mean the village, or the former village, now part of Prague. It began in the late 19th century with a man whose name was, surprise, surprise, Václav Klán. Originally, he was a court clerk in Zbraslav, part of Prague, and he later became a real estate entrepreneur. And I don't want to speculate too much, but I suppose

0: he used some of the information that he gained as a civil servant in his investment. It was he who saw the potential of this quiet forested landscape on the eastern edge of Prague. And in 1874, he bought land here from the Liechtenstein estate and a manor nearby, Jirny. And a few years later, in 1878, he received official permission to establish a new settlement, which was named Klánovice after him. At first, it was only a small community, administratively part of Šestajovice, another village not far from here. A key turning point came in 1883, when a railway stop was opened nearby. Suddenly, what had been a remote area became easily accessible from Prague, and development began to pick up pace. Around the station, a new settlement called Kolodějské zálesí grew, linked to nearby Koloděje, another village with an estate. By the early 20th century, Klánovice and its surroundings were gradually turning into a very popular destination, a place where people from the city could come for fresh air, rest, and eventually even leisure and recreation. The real boom came, however, in the 1920s and 1930s. After the creation of Czechoslovakia, Klánovice became an independent municipality in 1920, and ambitious development plans followed, including a project by Rudolf Utěšil, who was quite a famous and prominent architect, who envisioned Klánovice as a kind of suburb and spa resort. A church, public buildings and recreational facilities were built, and the area gained a reputation as an attractive place to live and relax, a reputation that it has in many ways kept to this day. What I think is a kind of interesting chapter in the history of Klánovice and the forest as well is golf, because in the late 1930s the golf club Praha moved here from Motol on the other side of Prague and started building a course in the forest on a land provided by the Liechtenstein estate with support from industrialist František Ringhofer, a very kind of big name in Czech history. By 1938, that means by the kind of beginning of Second World War, the first six holes were in operation. It was continued after the war, and by 1950 the course had expanded to 15. Of course, the idea was to get a full 18-hole golf course. Unfortunately, in 1948 there was a communist coup d'etat and golf was labeled as an elitist activity. The club was abolished and the course gradually disappeared as the forest kind of reclaimed the land. But, of course, times change. And in recent years, there were proposals to restore the golf course. But it sparked a debate. Supporters still see it as a return to tradition and a potential boost for the area, while opponents argue that the landscape has fundamentally changed. What were once fairways are now decades-old forest and protected natural habitats, some within the Natura 2000 network, which is a kind of prominent nature-preserving network in Europe. The discussion has become a broader question about priorities, whether to revive a piece of history, quite recent history, we have to say, or preserve the nature that has quietly taken its place. Now, I don't know if you heard that, but there was a train running nearby, because I'm actually coming closer to the main railway line, which, of course, I mean, gave birth to the village of Klánovice, as I mentioned a few minutes before. So I'm coming back to my car, and perhaps it's time to sum up. All in all, I think Klánovice today is one of those places that combine history, nature, and everyday life. What began as a late 19th century real estate venture has grown into a residential district. Well, it needs to be said, quite prominent is not the right word, quite an expensive residential district, but very open one. There are no closed streets. You can really walk everywhere. It's very, very open and very closely connected to the greenery and the forest around it. And at least for me, that balance between accessibility and seclusion at the same time is part of what gives Klánovice its lasting appeal. And again, this area definitely carries layers of history that are not immediately visible, from medieval robbers to even some present-day crimes that happened nearby. But they were exceptions. I mean, they don't happen here. This is no Central Park in New York in the 1970s or 80s. I mean, this really is a very nice and pleasant area. I think that's it for today. Of course, you'll find more information and some photographs. Just head to the Prague of the Beaten Track page on the Radio Prague International website. There is also some information how to get here. This is Prague of the Beaten Track. This is Czechast. And thank you very much for listening.
1: 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I'm Sierra Krieger-Wolf, and have a beautiful rest of your day.